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0: a bad organization thing happen to them.
1: Right. There's starters playing time and rookie starters playing time. And rookies, you kind of have to get used to the next level, right? Now, Jeremiah Love had 11 carries and 3 catches, so he had 14 touches and was on the field for a ton of plays. You know, he tried to get on the field in the Hall of Fame game, and coach wouldn't let him. So he got his reps in this game. James Conner's still down. Tyler Allgeier, the other back, who's going to get some more time now if they choose to do that or go a different route. But now, rookies, Mike, I really don't have a problem with really getting their feet wet. And again, he's a running back. He kind of got, you know, the tackled and rolled up on type of a tackle type thing. It's a shame it's a high ankle as opposed to a low ankle. High ankle takes more time. But I really don't have a problem because I do think there's a difference of starters, veteran starters, how much time do you give them, and rookie starters having to get their feet wet in actual play.
0: Agreed. It's the Golics here on ESPN Radio. Mike Golic Jr. and Mike Golic Sr. So all of this kind of got me thinking because I saw Daniel Jeremiah come out with the phrase, preseason is a liar. Often we see these things here in circumstances that are much more ideal, and it turns out to be a mirage. So I want to play a little game, a very Stugatzian game. Shout out to our friend. As we buzz through some of the rest of the headlines over the weekend called preseason or preview, is this just preseason football and we can kind of look the other way on this? Or do we think this is actually a preview of what's to come? Let's start with this one, Dad. New York Giants, who we're going to cover today in our preview of the season in 2 days on ESPN Radio, said he was puzzled by the NFL's decision to send him back to the blue tent where he went 5 times last year, ended up missing 2 games with a concussion after a tough hit in the Giants' 13-10 preseason loss to the Vikings. Here was Dart after the game.
2: As far as the blue tent, like I really respect the rules and the thought behind, you know, the NFL has of keeping players healthy and reviewing things, but at the same time, I'm still puzzled by it just feeling like every time that I get hit, you know, I find my way in there, which at times I still try to wrap my head around, but that's all that I'm going to say about that situation. You know, I'm really happy with how the drive ended.
0: So, Dad, Jackson Dart's injury concerns with head injuries coming back into the fold, preseason or preview with the Giants?
1: I think it's preview. He's proven that. He's a tough guy. He runs the ball until he gets down more. And this was in the pocket. This was the back completely whiffing, you know, on the block. And then the hit came straight into Dart. But this has kind of been his history. Right? Being tough, trying to run through players, he's going to have to get down more, and he's going to have to learn. You can tell him all you want, but he's a tough player because, listen, Baker Mayfield's been doing it for years, right? And getting nicked up at times. And then, as we'll get into when we cover the Giants, there's also this little thing that the NFL lost to the players a number of years ago. That was called the concussion lawsuit. You think the NFL isn't going to side on the air of caution? Remember, these are independent doctors who are telling them to go to the blue tent. These aren't coaches or anybody. So, because everybody says, oh, his head didn't hit the ground hard. Well, independent doctors see your head get close to the ground. They see you lay on the ground an extra 5 seconds. You're going to the blue tent.
0: Yes, zero issue with that. He looked like he could have been out. He was not moving on the ground there for a second. I completely understand them erring on the side of caution. We move on in preseason or preview. On one side, as we get the sliding doors movement of Miami Dolphins and their former quarterback Tua Tagovailoa, we get Tua saying that the Falcons' debut he made was, quote, not up to the standard as he finished 3 for 5 in a loss for 22 yards. All 4 of his targets went to Kyle Pitts. He managed 1 first down and lost control of a ball on his second shotgun snap. While on the other side, Malik Willis turned some heads in his Dolphins' debut. 4 of 5 passing, 43 yards on a 14-play, 93-yard touchdown drive that lasted roughly half the entire first quarter. So, Dad, preseason or preview, Malik Willis outshining his predecessor in Tua Tagovailoa?
1: I think that's preseason. I just think, listen, Miami got rid of they stripped their parts down, right? So when the games get real and live and defenses disguise and defenses blitz and you have Achan as a running back as a hell of a weapon, but I just don't think he has enough weapons when the games get real and the defenses get real. So I think that was more preseason.
0: part of me wants to believe it's preview.
1: Yeah.
0: Mostly just because I watched this Miami Dolphins offensive line that was trending in the right direction last year and now adds their rookie first-round pick and Caden Proctor, who kicks into guard, next to Aaron Brewer, who's one of the best centers in the NFL. And this group, albeit against the Washington Commanders, was moving guys off the ball. So to your point, not many weapons to throw to in the receiver room, but they might not need them with Malik Willis's rushing ability combined with Devon Achane and an offensive line that's built to hum. Last one here, Dad, is preseason or preview. Deshaun Watson returns for his first half with the Browns since suffering back-to-back injuries. Todd Monken called it an awesome first half. Shedeur Sanders played late in the game. We'll still get the start in the next season game. Preseason or preview, Deshaun Watson creating any space between Shedeur and this job?
1: I find it hard to believe, even if Deshaun Watson is the starter, that he's actually going to resurrect his career to look anything like it was with the Texans. He's a veteran. He's been around a long time, hasn't played as of late. I think the latter part of Deshaun Watson's career is what we're more going to see, as opposed to the earlier part when he was in Houston. So I think this is preseason. Shedeur gets the next start. We'll see if they decide who's going to be the starter after the second preseason game. But I'll say preseason, not preview.
0: I tend to agree on this. 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Coming up next, we'll get a fresh set of eyes on that. Is the Browns quarterback battle the only true battle in the NFL? And how did some of the best and brightest rookies perform over the weekend? We'll talk to a man who scouted them all in the lead up to the draft. 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
18: 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A message from the Effingham Police Department.
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0: look like the team they were last year. Can this Titans team be competitive? Cam Ward, year two. We saw some of the, I think, growing pains of him and Brian Daboll's offense, right? A little more under center stuff. Looked like a guy trying to digest a playbook for the first time again. And so the preseason results kind of varied with him. Are you buying that the overhaul on defense that comes with Rob Saleh and a quarterback taking that next step in year two could give them a shot at worst to first?
1: No, I don't think so. I think they're still in the building around Cam Ward mode and building that defense up. I think they have a little ways to go. You had a 13-win team in Jacksonville, a 12-win team in Houston, and Houston is primed. If C.J. Stroud can get back to what he did a couple of years ago, we know that defense is the best in the league. So I do not see Tennessee threatening. I still see them last. I think it's going to be last to last in this division.
0: Yeah, I do think this division, which I think a few years ago was in a more interesting place, especially has quietly gotten to the point where now you walk in and the Texans and Jags feel like legitimate AFC contenders.
1: Yeah, they do.
0: This season. And if the Colts can get healthy and recapture some of that magic, and it's not just Daniel Jones who's been banged up there, we saw the capability and the potential of that team. Looking around the rest of this list, the Browns for me are a no-go. Like, we all know what the drill is there, and it's not going to be a team that actually threatens, especially in the AFC North. The Raiders, same boat, playing in the AFC West. There's just no shot.
1: So if you were to take a flyer, you have to take a flyer. Arizona, the Raiders, the Jets, and the Browns.
0: Oh, God.
1: Going worst to first. Those four teams. I'll leave Tennessee out of it,
0: oh.
1: Unless you want to put them in it. Yeah, Jets, Browns, Titans, Cardinals.
0: I mean, I guess just based off division strength, I'd have to take the Titans. Because everyone else, like, I'm sorry, Arizona is not cracking
1: all right,
0: the
1: all right,
0: iron.
1: Take the Titans out of it. Yeah, let's leave the Titans out of it. I'm making you pick.
0: You're making
1: a really
0: me pick
1: bad team
0: from the Jets,
1: yeah.
0: The Browns,
1: yeah.
0: Or the Cardinals.
2: You want
0: or
2: me to give you the odds on it
1: or,
2: too?
1: Or the Raiders?
0: Oh, yes, please, Devin.
2: All right, here's the DraftKings odds on Cleveland Browns +2100 for worst to first to win the division. The Raiders are at +2000, so a little bit better odds than the Browns. The Jets are at +1900.
1: Ooh.
2: And the Cardinals are at +10,000.
1: Oh.
2: So so pretty even odds between the Browns, Raiders, and Jets. So take your pick, Junior.
0: I would, if I had to say someone's going to be able to catch lightning in a bottle, I would probably just go with the Raiders just because it's like, hey, there's enough new there to where Clint Kubiak hits. You brought over Linderbaum at center. You already have a guy who's in the conversation for the best tight end in the NFL. Maybe that improves the offensive line experience, and you unlock Ashton Jeanty in this. And then Fernando Mendoza supplants Kirk Cousins, and you get a Heisman Trophy winner who, like he did at Indiana, is a part of lifting a franchise out of the mud. Like, there's enough of those new parts in there where I could sell you on that, because Cleveland, I just don't trust the quarterback situation, even with Todd Monken. Your defense just lost the best defender in the NFL. It's just too much there for me. The Jets, like, you know, Breece Hall, we got the news today, Rich Cimini, the ESPN Jets reporter. Breece Hall went down non-contact in camp, but it sounds like from Aaron Glenn that was just a groin injury, so nothing more serious than that, but just kind of remind you the Jets' house is haunted, so I'll go Las Vegas if I had to.
1: All right, so I'll let you know who I'm going. And again, I'm looking at the division. Jets too top heavy with New England and Buffalo, right? Raiders, I think, too top heavy with the Broncos and the Chiefs with Mahomes coming back. Arizona, no shot. I mean, that's the best division in football. The NFC West with Seahawks, Rams, 49ers. Who does that leave? Who does that leave? That leaves my Cleveland Browns.
0: Oh, God.
1: Leaves my Cleveland
0: Browns.
1: Listen.
0: My Cleveland Browns? This is the first time in the history of knowing my dad that I've heard him. It's usually the Guardians,
1: yeah.
0: He'll rep.
1: Yeah.
0: Absolutely, if they're in contention at all. But the Browns, this is rich.
1: That division was won by Pittsburgh with 10 wins. I don't trust any other team. in that division.
0: Oh.
1: Baltimore's
0: you
1: lost
0: don't trust
1: players.
0: Baltimore?
1: Baltimore has new players, a new coach, and a quarterback coming off an injury-riddled year.
0: The Bengals have Joe Burrow.
1: Cincinnati, listen. Yeah, but they had 6 wins last year when Burrow got hurt.
0: Right?
1: Again, they look like they have a better defense on paper. We'll see. I'm just saying, I don't think that division is as powerful, especially at the top, as the other divisions where the teams are trying to go worst to first. I'm going Cleveland Browns.
0: Oh, my God. This whole thing, I feel like I need a shower after trying to talk up these teams right now. We talk about the hope being sold during the preseason. Let this segment, You Need Look No Further, be the proof of that concept here. 888-729-3776, 888-SAY-ESPN, if you want to get in touch with us. 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

0: football Giants, the New York Giants. The New York Giants, as new head coach John Harbaugh now famously said in a viral clip that the internet made fun of for a good couple of days. But that is the big story. 4-13 last year. They make the move off Brian Daboll, and they make one of the hires of the offseason. I think so many people weren't sure if the Ravens would actually pull the trigger on that. Kevin Stefanski going to Atlanta felt like a coup for him to get out of the Cleveland Browns, but the Giants hiring a Super Bowl champion winning head coach in John Harbaugh, long respected around the league, felt like a massive shift for them. So we talked a bit about their preseason earlier in the show, Jackson Dart going into the injury temp, which felt very inauspicious given last year. So first off, Dad, what kind of difference does a guy like John Harbaugh coming into the building in a place that's been searching for that next head coach for a while make for just the franchise and the organizational stability?
1: Well, I mean, he's going to instill toughness. He's run practices harder, OTAs harder. You know, everything he ran has been a more physical presence. He's a big lines of scrimmage guy, O-line and D-line. He firmly believes you are built from the lines back, and he wants to play smash mouth football. So that's what he's bringing. He's bringing that attitude that says, you know, you're going to play us and it's going to be an ice bag game. You're going to need one after this game, win or lose our opponent. So we'll see. Listen, we always talk about the quarterback. It hinges on the development of Jackson Dart. As I mentioned, they had the fifth best rushing attack, but it was by committee. The leading rusher was Tyrone Tracy with 740 yards. They had three other rushers, including Jackson Dart, with a little over 400 yards. Jackson Dart led the way with 9 rushing touchdowns. So it was still fifth in the league, so they still got it done, but it was more by committee. But a lot of it is going to start on, will Jackson Dart protect himself a little more? How does Malik Nabers come back from the knee injury? And from the defensive standpoint, their defensive stats weren't great by any stretch. They were awful against the run. We kept talking about their pass rush, the pass rushers they had. Well, they were past midpoint 17th in the league in sacks, so it wasn't what they thought it would be, and they could not stop the run. So in comes an influx of players to help with the run on defense, the rush defense, and certainly offense. And as I mentioned before, I think a guy who is going to be a linchpin is Isaiah Likely. Tight ends are always a security blanket for a quarterback. Isaiah Likely, one of the more than a few players coming over from the Baltimore Ravens, I think it's going to be huge for this Giants offense.
0: You have failed to mention the most important one and the greatest indicator of the physicality that John Harbaugh courts as I look down the depth chart and see Pat Ricard's name lining up for the New York Giants. I just love when coaches take their fullback with them. Mike McDaniel did the same thing, going to Los Angeles with the Chargers, leaving Miami. It's just nice to know that there are still people keeping that position alive in the way that it deserves, given that. But you're right. I look at this Giants team, and I think the reason to be excited is you've got so many players that feel like they can be a part of your future, right? Malik Nabers, if he comes back and healthy, is one of the best receivers in the NFL. Jackson Dart showed you enough in that first season to get you excited about what he's capable of. Defensively, having Abdul Carter, who number changed to 3, awesome. Stock up, moving over from 51 here. Big fan of that after some of the number controversy for him coming out of college. I love an edge rusher in a sleek single-digit number like that. And you pair him with Thibodeau, with Brian Burns on the other side, with Arvell Reese at linebacker. Again, I still don't know if they're going to be able to stop the run this year. DJ Reader, God's strongest soldier, good luck, brother, trying to do what Dexter Lawrence couldn't last year. If that's a year away, I think what you're hoping is, like you said, Bo Nix, God, feels very similar to that. Jackson Dart stays upright long enough to make the development you need in year 2. Francis Maui-Noah and the rest of the offensive line come together around him. You get the offense up and running around your quarterback, and then defensively, you just want to see those stars make a few plays every now and then so that when you do finally have the horses to run on the outside at corner, on the inside on the D-line to stop the run, then all of a sudden, I think you've got the right building blocks in terms of players with star potential for the future.
1: The weapons is I need to see how that position develops. right? As I mentioned,
0: talking about the weapons of wide receiver?
1: And I think Isaiah Likely, like I said, is going to be a monster there. Wandale Robinson is gone. He led the team in receptions last year. You don't know how Malik Nabers is coming back from the knee injury, right? You hope he can come back. You have Darius Slayton. You picked up Calvin Austin. And let's see who else steps up. Darnell Mooney, Juju Smith-Schuster, Malachi Fields, the kid, the big kid from Notre Dame, had a
0: great
1: nice
0: touchdown catch.
1: Had a nice high point touchdown catch. So who else can they have some depth at that wide receiver position?
0: Yeah, we talked a little bit earlier in the show about teams that could go from worst to first in their division, and the Giants having that opportunity this year in the NFC East. Ultimately, I just think Philadelphia, the defense is just too high of a standard to clear right now. The Cowboys, the offense, and where it could be. Washington feels like kind of a wild card right now, especially after the interview to Tunsil on the offensive line. I'm not going to pick the Giants to win the division by any stretch. I doubt I'm going to pick them to make the playoffs, but I think the progress you can see this year is still so tied around Jackson Dart and just keeping him healthy long enough to see if this can be your guy. If he comes out as your answer, I think, again, you got the building blocks in the right spots to take a step forward in 2026 and to feel good about your future with a head coach that's been there and done that. You're not having anyone else learning on the job anymore how to be a head man in the NFL. He knows how to do this. He's done it at a high level for a long time. And, you know, listen, like a maybe recently divorced dad, he's getting back into the dating scene for the first time in a while. That first scene where he's in front of the team talking about the New York Giants wasn't his best effort, but you got to learn how to flirt again when you're back out here having a text game instead of doing whatever you guys did back in the day, call someone on the landline. I don't know what dating was like for old people, but either way,
1: whoa,
0: he's getting used to it now. Life is good. You're not going to have to worry about that again, so don't.
1: No.
0: You're fine. Don't worry about it. Just leave that all behind. 888-729-3776. 888-SAY-ESPN. All right, coming up next, something happened in the world of sports this weekend. For only the second time since 2010, we'll find out what that is as we crack open some leftovers and finish off the show right here on the Golics.
2: Hey, this is Rich Eisen. 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And Major League Baseball races are heating up. 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

0: on today. And that is so cool. And I thought he really functioned at a high level. Certainly, we don't want to be taking timeouts. We sure as heck can't take delay of games, okay? But it was fun watching him play and watching us put the next step forward and see where we're at.
1: And Watson, for his own right, stepped to the podium and talked about his journey to get to this point. And he was asked, hey, coach, said it looked like you were having fun out there. Can you confirm?
2: Yeah. I mean, that's always been my mentality. So I don't think that's anything that I doubt into myself. That's the reason why I work hard these last 2 years, to get back to that. Had some challenges with some injuries and suspension, and now being able to, get a full off season and continue to work my way back up, it takes time. But at the same time, I don't doubt myself in any way that I can't play at a high level.
1: He turns 31 on the 14th of September. So in between weeks 1 and 2, he will be just a 31-year-old quarterback with not a lot of gameplay from ages 27 through 31,
3: right?
1: And so that's the question, is can he get back to the Deshaun Watson of the Houston Texans, the one that the Browns said, we'll take you even with a suspension coming. We'll take you even with all that baggage that led to the suspension and all the negativity and all the awfulness that we read about what he did back in the day, and that he is now soon to be a 31-year-old guy who's turned his life around, we hope, and playing free and playing fun. And with all that experience and with all that capital in him, Shador can't be airmailing passes, dropping footballs. He did make some good throws, as is his wont, and then he showed up at the podium or his press conference afterwards in front of the media with a smile on his face, because that's who he is. But he's got to kind of play perfect. He's got to practice perfectly, and his next preseason start better go gangbusters, because I don't know. I always thought there was a thumb on the scale, and when the Cleveland Browns are opening up their season at Jacksonville and then at Tampa, where Baker's going to be gunning for whoever is out there, I kind of feel like they're going to want a more veteran, steady hand just to see what they have and who they have in Watson. May not be popular in Cleveland, but I've always thought that, even though I cape for Shador best I can because I believe in him, and obviously I love the Sanders family. Monken had this to say afterwards about where the quarterback competition goes from here.
0: Well, when we practice against Buffalo, we will give both of the quarterbacks opportunities with the ones against the Bills. Shador will start against the Bills. Deshaun will play in the third quarter, and Dylan play in the fourth. So it just flipped.
1: Yep, there you go. So it's going to be, I guess, fair. Deshaun Watson in the third quarter against maybe second stringers for the Bills is going to look good. Let's be honest.
3: Better.
1: All he's got to do is just, be efficient, run the offense. And Shador's that's going to be a massive first half for him. And it may not be enough. But Monken's going to just continue this thing deep into the summer. And then we'll see what happens. Because at some point, I don't think Monken's going to play this thing all the way out and leave Jacksonville guessing who's going to be the starting quarterback. I think he's going to want the reps to go specifically to somebody, just like Kevin O'Connell made that decision even before snap was made for the Vikings in New Jersey against the Giants. But that's preseason action number one. Nobody really lit up the lamp to the point where it's like, okay, that's it. But I kind of watched Deshaun Watson. I'm like, okay, that's kind of it. It's the way I thought, because Monken hasn't made a decision yet. And he's not showing his cards when he says, we're just going to go with the plan. And then we'll see what happens in preseason week number 3. So much to talk about, including Jackson Dart's day against the Vikings, where he wound up in the big blue tent again, and he's pissed about it. I've got some thoughts on all of that. And let's take a break, though, because our friend Jordan Palmer is about to join us right here on the Rich Eisen Show, and he knows all about getting quarterbacks ready for play at every level, collegiate and professional. The founder and coach of the QB Summit and Threads Performance, coming up.
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13: And then there's some guys who are not going to make the team on defense. So I'm always telling guys that your confidence level, even though that you may get in the huddle and look at 5 of your linemen and go, 2 of these guys can't block, right? And a receiver that keeps busting in practice is probably going to bust in the game. So there's things that negatively impact your confidence when you're in the huddle in preseason. But just remind yourself that on defense, a lot of these guys are not going to make the team. These are special teams guys. And so if you're coming out of college and you're a rookie and you're getting thrust into the, you know, meaningful snaps in the preseason, confidence level should be high just based off who you're going against and scheme-wise what they're doing as well.
1: Jordan Palmer, founder of QB Summit and Thread Performance, is also what he's here in support of right here on the Rich Eisen Show. Looking at Fernando Mendoza from Thursday night and knowing the situation, new coach, Kirk Cousins is there. What do you think? Suss out for me how you think Clint Kubiak's going to run the quarterback room and get Mendoza up to speed as soon as he possibly can. Jordan?
13: Well, I don't know that my answer is specific to Clinton, how he's going to go about it. I certainly don't know. But I just think with any rookie that's drafted high, particularly at 1 overall, if it's close, then play him. If they're ready, then play him. And if they're not, then you've got a great person to start the season off in Kirk Cousins, who's done it and looks pretty good from everything that I've heard. But with Fernando, again, kind of with my point earlier, playing well in the preseason, in my opinion, he should. He's a really good player. He played at a much higher level in college last year. We talk about going through the Big Ten and then going through the college football playoff and winning it all, beating Miami and all that. He should play well in the preseason. And, even from a game planning perspective, the volume is so much lower of what you have in on offense. And so the anticipation that the player is able to play faster and whether that's get out of the huddle faster or go through progressions faster, that makes sense to me. And Fernando, essentially, to me, just looked the part. I kind of expected him to go in there, go through progressions and play well and throw with confidence and conviction, and that's what he did. And so it really is, it's just a kind of a glorified practice in terms of, there's people in the stands and there's lights and it's on TV, but not not if your context is Heisman Trophy and national champion. These lights are not very bright at all. And the expectation that I would have for players like him is to go in and play well and look the part.
1: So what is it? How can somebody make an evaluation, right? How can Monken make an evaluation between his two quarterbacks and the evaluation that KOC just made without a snap being made in Minnesota, and what, you know, Kubiak's looking at, what also, I guess, Stefanski is looking at? He's got one guy who's coming back from injury, may not even be ready, and it's Tua, who did not look very good at all in his first two possessions the other night. Is there a through line of what you're looking at? Like, when you say they're close, they're ready, one's not ready, is there a specific type of play or a down and distance, a third down or something like that? A coach says, if you can't handle this, you're just not starting. Is there a through line here, Jordan?
13: You know, I think it would be case by case. You know, with Fernando, like I said, if he looks ready to run this offense and nothing's too big for him, then I personally, you know, I'd go with him. I don't think that you can play to try and protect your guy. You know, let's, if he's not ready to play, then don't play him and protect him. But I don't think you can say he's our guy, but let's protect him with less volume or, you know, chipping when we wouldn't normally chip. You know, in Atlanta, I think that's a different scenario because you've got, one player coming off an injury, like you said, Tua in a new situation, and you have a lot of horsepower on offense. So the expectations are high that offense can go. So we really need a quarterback to come in and distribute. On paper, you would think that would be Tua because he's done it at the NFL level and done it at a high level. And so, I don't know enough about, you know, what went into, you know, his performance. But I think that, you know, you've got an interesting situation there. And with Tua, it's going to be because he's played so much football and he's played at a high level. It's can you match that level that you played at before? If not, then let's go with the guy that we drafted. But that's going to be, honestly, out of all of them, that's probably the one that I'm paying attention to the most, even though I'm not connected to either quarterback in that room. Paying attention to how Stefanski's going to handle that. Because, like I said, it's not just the fans' expectations of that offense and the horsepower they have. It's the people in that huddle's expectations. You know, the Drake Londons and the Bijans that, you know, they've had a little bit of a quarterback drought there the last few years. Some of those guys haven't really played with an elite guy yet. And so the grace period is pretty short. The leash is pretty short, and the expectations are going to be really high.
1: All right, let's talk about some of the elite guys that you have an association with. Jordan Palmer here on the Rich Eisen Show. Sam Darnold's superpower, man, is even keel, right? Like, he's the same kid, same guy, whether he gets traded from the Jets or he's acquired by the Vikings and crushes it and finds his new spot in Seattle and wins the Super Bowl. So I asked the question, What's he going to be like with the ring and the confidence and the knowledge? What's going to be this season in Seattle, in your estimation, for him, Jordan?
13: Well, there's a lot of things. I think with Sam, his superpower, the way I frame it, is just his ability to keep everything really simple. And, Rich, you know, you're really good friends with a lot of these guys over the years. Being a starting quarterback in the NFL is not a simple life. There's a lot going on. You can pull in a million directions. And I think that's his superpower, and all the hard times that he went through in New York and Carolina and being a backup, that the self-confidence that he had that there'll be a time and a place where all I have to do is play to the best of my abilities and I'll be in every game with a chance to make a run at the end. That held true in Minnesota, it held true last year. The thing I'm really excited about is, you know, most people, it's funny, I ask quarterbacks, I go, how many teams has Sam Darnold been on? Everybody guesses three or four. You forget this is his fifth team. Right. In like 9 years. And that's not because he clawed his way into the league. That's a third overall pick in the draft. But this is his first offseason. Gosh, I think in 5 or 6 where he just was on this team last year with these guys. So if you think about March, last March, not this past March, but the one before the Super Bowl.
1: Right.
13: He was doing things like asking what we call this play. He was doing himself things like saying, hi, my name's Sam. Nice to meet you, to teammates. Right. And the other thing is, and this is something that I do have expertise on, is the volume of throws on a new team is so much higher. It's almost like a draft year where your season ends and then you immediately start throwing again.
1: Mm-hmm.
13: Right. Because last year when he got to Seattle, the free agency was in March. Right. So he showed up in March. He's introducing himself to people. He's learning verbiage. He's learning the language. They're talking about entry-level things because he just entered. Now, this offseason, having just one season under his belt with those guys, I would expect the floor to be how well he played at the end of last year and really throughout the entire year. I think that's the new floor when you have this type of camaraderie, you have this type of, just experience of playing in games, solving problems, understanding how guys like things, understanding what we can and can't do. And so, yeah, you lose the running back and you lose the coordinator and you lose pieces. That's what happens when you win a Super Bowl. The foundational elements of what made the Seahawks champions last year, I think, are all there. And I would expect Sam Darnold to have another fantastic season.
1: As for Joe Burrow, Jordan, after the preseason action against the Lions, did you give him this hat? Where does he get the I work here hat? Jordan,
13: he's got this website he shops off of. I can't remember what it's called. And I went on there and there's some way too expensive stuff on there, but he fancies himself a fashion guy. And I'm here for it.
1: Okay. I think he just works there. I mean, like, again, we're all looking at Joe, like, you know, all the Bengals, I'm just going to come through the front door. All the Bengals fans are afraid he's going to turn into your older brother, man. You know, he's going to turn into Carson and say, I don't want to be here anymore. And he's wearing his I work here hat. But there's Chase, there's Higgins, there's Chase Brown. You know, like, they're so loaded. If they can just keep him upright, what are you willing to share about what's going on between his temples?
13: I think Joe's done an unbelievable job of resetting every single year. And the consistency at which he approaches his development, his body, his nutrition is up there with anybody. I actually just got back from Spain and I spent some time with somebody who works with some of the best soccer players in the world. And we were kind of swapping stories on the Ronaldos and some of the things that those guys approach. And it just sounded like some of the best footballers in the world. Joe's up there with those guys in the approach. And so I know that he thinks that if he's on the team, and a lot of guys think this way, so this isn't a Joe thing. If they have him, that they have a chance to win the Super Bowl. Mm-hmm. I also agree with that. Not putting words in his mouth. I think that's the top guys need to have that belief. And he certainly does. And the focus and the commitment is has never been in question. I doubt his teammates would say anything different, even behind closed doors. But also, the comments he made in the media about, how confident he is in this team, going back to the LSU season.
1: Oh, yeah.
13: When I met him, was going into his senior year in college. And watching tape and seeing what they're doing, I can see why he believes that. And it's always going to be a question, right? If we can keep him upright, right? Or if the team can stay healthy, or if they can, that's what fans do before the season. If this happens, then that will happen. And so I think it's going to be the same thing with Joe every single year. If he has time to get the ball off, he's shown that he can put it on the money as consistently as anybody who plays in this league. And I'm expecting a huge year out of Joe. And I like a lot of the stuff that they're doing and some of the pieces that they added as well. Particularly on defense. And, maybe it is a sign of different times, right? We all talked about it, how, the Bengals traded the 10th pick away to get Dexter Lawrence and how much sense that move made. And, mm-hmm. and yeah, that helps the D-line and it helps the defense. But I think it also might be signaling that, the Bengals are starting to get outside of what they've been doing for a long time and putting their team in a position to win, maybe in a different way than they have in the past. And I think there's confidence oozing out of that building right now. And you can see it on social. I can see it from my vantage point. And I think the fan base has seen it as well.
1: Yeah, I mean, again, it's just how one continues to get up off the turf and how that affects your play, right? Over and over, twice in the preseason action. One, he got sacked, on what didn't just appear to be a regular rush. Another one, he got blindsided as he let go of the ball. And I'm wondering how you handle that sort of thing. You know what I mean? Like, how do you coach somebody up, even if they're as great as Joe Burrow on that
13: front? Well, this comes down to controlling what you can control. And it plays out in life, but definitely a quarterback. And so what Joe's done to help O-line play is become a more efficient mover, play with leverage. And it's turned him into, one of the most difficult guys to tackle, behind the line of scrimmage. And there's plenty of highlights to support the statement. one of the most difficult guys to tackle behind the line of scrimmage, despite not having tier one top end athleticism. You know, that we're not comparing him to Lamar Jackson in terms of the athleticism. But it was funny. I went up to the Super Bowl in San Fran. I live in Southern California. And I was on the plane, I'll just say, with an all-pro defensive player that I've known a long time. And I love asking those guys about quarterbacks. Mm-hmm. And I asked him, rank this guy. And this guy kind of said Joe in almost every category. One of them was most difficult to tackle. And so I think that's what he's done to control. He can control is continue to become an efficient mover. Play with leverage. I certainly know every offseason we look at any movements that were inefficient and unstable and had poor leverage and builds his offseason program around training those. And it gets really complicated, but the solution's really simple. And so I think that he's mastered controlling what you can control, which is why you don't hear him venting about anything. And I think a lot of quarterbacks are this way, is if you can give me a really good offensive lineman or you can give me a really good, you know, target to throw to, give me the target.
1: Yeah. I hear you. And again, in the spring, he said, refer to my comments, you know, the year before my last year at LSU about how I felt about the offense then is how I feel about this offense here. And then he, you know, he did what I guess he's the last guy since Mendoza to go undefeated Heisman Trophy and win a championship, although he threw 60 touchdowns, wearing number 9 that apparently is not being given away in LSU, if I'm not mistaken. Jordan.
13: No, it's not. This is a fascinating saga. I mean, just... Jaden Daniels, I mean, of the starting quarterbacks in the NFL right now, I mean, maybe one of the most likable guys, mm-hmm. teammates, fans, and people. I've known him since he was in high school. He was my quarterback on my Elite 11 team. Him and Bo Nix were duking it out.
1: Nice.
13: Taken and playing against Spencer Rattler in that one, right? And so one of the most likable guys. I was reading this. Like I said, I just got back from the town, and I'm like following along with this, and it's crazy, but... My only context is I got a text years ago from Lincoln Riley saying, hey, I'd love to connect with your brother if I can get his number. And when I asked him about something, and he was calling to ask if Jordan Addison, who was transferring in from Pittsburgh, could wear number 3. And at SC, it is retired. And that's a, you know, they got 8 Heismans there, I think. So that's what they do. And Jordan Addison wore number 3 that year. So I don't know. Lane, you know what I mean? I don't know all the dynamics there, but mm-hmm. it's been fascinating to watch this Jaden Daniels storyline. I don't know what's him, what's his, you know, what's mom's part of it. I don't know. I just, context for it is just that that's how it was handled at SC, and Jordan Addison wore number 3 and had a great year. And I don't think there's a number 3 on the roster right now at SC, but part of that is Lincoln doing it the right way. And part of that is my brother being cool and going, yeah, support my alma mater any way possible.
1: I like it. Jordan Palmer, a few minutes left with Jordan. All right, I think I've held off long enough. I think I've shown enough professional restraint because you've got my guy, Bryce Underwood, in your care when he's not with Kyle Whittingham and the staff. What do you got for me, man? How different is it going to look this year than last year, where sometimes it looked like he was fumbling for the light switch? We're talking about, obviously, the coaching there is different from last. What do you got for me on this whole situation?
13: Well, I got a lot of college clients. And so what I'm breaking down their game. I shoot stuff for them every single week. So what I don't really have time to do is watch a non-client. Like, just turn on the big game and catch it. I also have 4 little kids.
1: Nice.
13: So I didn't watch a lot of Michigan live last year. And I started working with him this offseason. So the first thing I did was go through every single snap. And then I started spending time there. He spent a lot of time out here. And the more I learned about the scenario last year, and then obviously the Coach Moore and that situation and all the stuff, you're an insider, you know everything's going on there. The more I learned about what was going on there, the more I was impressed with how well he played as a true freshman. And I'm not saying that he threw 39 touchdowns. I'm just, there's the stat line, but I don't look at stat lines. I'm looking at 17-year-old, because that's how he started the season, with those pressure and expectations, better understanding just how everything was going on around him. So the best way I'll say it, I was actually pretty impressed. He held it together, made some good throws, made some plays. With that being said, I think there's a lot of steps forward. I mean, part of this is I've worked with Kyle Whittingham in the past at Utah, mm-hmm. Cam Rising. There was a lot of times when I was kind of saying to myself, you know, if I'm the top kid in the country, I actually might go to Utah. And it wasn't because I love Salt Lake City. It was because the program that I saw Kyle running, the strength staff and the PT staff and the way they ran practices. And I just, I've just been impressed. I've been a Kyle Whittingham fan. I don't even know him that well. I've just been a fan for years because I was working with Utah, and he's a defensive coach. So when I would go work with Utah, I wasn't working with the defensive coach. I was working with the offensive staff and the players. And I just think this is an exciting time to be a Michigan fan. And I think it's an upgrade over maybe the regime before. And I'm not trying to add to the hype here, and they have a lot of pressure on them, and they have a difficult schedule and all that. But the biggest takeaway I have from Bryce Underwood is blown away by the professionalism, the work ethic, and the attention to detail. The physical traits are well documented. Everyone can see that in the opinions. And the noisier this offseason's gotten, nothing's changed about that approach. And so I'm bullish on 19 and the staff around him. Coy Detmer Jr., the quarterback coach, is a coach to watch for sure, because if this season goes the way that I think it's going to go for Bryce in Michigan, Coy Detmer Jr. has done a fantastic. I know a lot of quarterback coaches, traditional ones on teams, and I'm as impressed by Coy Detmer Jr. as any of them. I think this is an exciting time to be a Wolverine fan.
1: Well, it's obviously heartening to hear, but what are you going to, or at least could you share, that he's worked on that you're like, okay, didn't see that on tape last year, going to see it on tape this year? What do you got for me on that? Anything specific?
13: Well, yeah, I just think young players, right? So true freshmen and rookies. You know, one of the things you got to start with is really just quick game footwork and intermediate passing game, because those are kind of like free throws, right? Mm-hmm. Like if I'm going to do quick game footwork and I'm going to throw a stick route to my tight end, a little 5-yard out, that shouldn't be a contested throw. Like there's actually not enough time for the D-line to get there. So it really comes down to putting myself in the same position from a leverage perspective, from an alignment perspective, from a which foot left then right, how do I turn? And it seems really simple, and fans will watch a guy miss a slant and go, oh my gosh, how's that guy miss that? He's wide open. But I think quick game footwork, typically that's where I start with guys. Because similar to basketball, right? You got three kind of shots in basketball. You got an uncontested shot, you got a contested shot, and then there's turning a contested shot into an uncontested shot, like a step back jumper or a fadeaway. And quarterback, it's the same way. And quick game screens, things like that, you know, those are uncontested shots. So getting yourself in the same position of leverage and alignment is kind of the first place to start with guys. And when that gets better and you know, quick game accuracy, I had a guy, Damon Williams Jr., that I worked with at Washington, who last year, that was a big point of emphasis coming off of his true freshman year and his true sophomore year. He led college football in quick game efficiency. That's probably more of a testament to, you know, how you're getting yourself to a position of leverage and alignment than it is necessarily accuracy. And so I would say that would be a big one. But I think you're just going to see across the board. I think they don't know a ton about what they're going to do on offense, but man, they have weapons. And I did watch a lot of Utah last year, different huddle, different guys. But I'm excited to see what they're able to do and build off the run game that should be really, really strong for Michigan this year.
1: Okay, good. Just to continue the basketball analogy, I just want him to make LeBron miserable, you know, on the Saturday after Thanksgiving. That's all. Thread Performance is what people can go to for their kids, for nutrition, just for the kids. It's for the whole family as well. Some hydration tips as well for the young athlete in your life.
13: Yeah, it's a little bit of a rocket ship, Rich.
1: Awesome.
13: Speaks to the growing demand. I mean, so many people invest so much time, effort, energy, money into their kids' careers and whiff on the nutrition part. And so whether that's the collagen, protein.
14: This is St. Louis Cardinals baseball.
15: A swing and a high fly ball. That's hit deep to right center. Polanco at the wall. It's a gunner! A Redbird winner!
16: Right-handed hitter waits. Another one on the way. There's a high fly ball to left field. Back at the track. This ball is gone!
17: That is back-to-back, Jack. And listen to this crowd. They're homer happy. Woo!
14: And now, time for St. Louis Cardinals baseball.
18: Baseball, Tom Ackerman with you. It's the Cardinals and the Reds at Great American Ballpark in Cincinnati. This is the first game of a split doubleheader. It's a makeup of a May 24th rainout. These clubs also faced off in a doubleheader on May 23rd in Cincinnati, with the Cardinals winning the first game 8-1, and the Reds claim the nightcap on a walk-off. So it's time to get them back, and how much fun are you having right now?
19: I mean, let's be real. How much fun were these last two games? With the Baez game that'll be remembered forever, up there with some of the biggest games in Wrigley Field history, Joshua Baez hitting three home runs in his first three at-bats in an 8-4 victory, the only player in baseball history to do that. And then the Cardinals just hammering the Cubs yesterday at Wrigley, and they did it right out of the gate. Alec Burleson.
15: The pitch. Burleson hits it high. He hits it deep to right field. He hits it out of Wrigley Field. Burleson with a two-run homer, equaling his career high 21. 2-0 Cardinals in the first.
19: Alec Burleson has homered in back-to-back games, matching that career high, and he is hitting .385 with three home runs and 13 RBIs over his last seven games. Here he is, fourth inning.
15: Burleson has been a part of that. First pitch to Burley is hit in the left field for a base hit. One run scores. Here comes another, and no throw to the plate as an awkward throw, not even a throw. He couldn't let the ball go. Half because he slipped, turned, decided not to throw the ball. Not sure what he did in left field, but it was a two-run single and a huge hit for Burleson, driving in both Jordan and Weatherholt from second.
19: Alec Burleson has 90 RBIs this season. He drives in four. He has the team lead, but not so fast. Closing quickly, Jordan Walker.
15: Half pitch. Runner will be moving. There he goes. The pitch is hit into center field, and it's hit a ton. Backing up is PCA, and it's into the basket. Straight away center field. Jordan Walker with the big fly. And the Cardinals add on two more. It's now 9-2 St. Louis.
19: Cardinals go on to win the game 11-4. They get good pitching out of Hunter Dobbins, and the bullpen follows, and the Cardinals give them plenty of run support. Cardinals have won 9 of their last 13, scoring 70 runs in that span, averaging 5.4 per game, 19 total over the last 2 days at Wrigley Field. And here they come. The Cardinals are 3.5 out of the wild card. They're 2 games over .500, and they are in Cincinnati. They will settle in for 5. Quinn Matthews makes the start for this first game, a 12:40 first pitch, and game 2 will be started by Andre Pallante. We will have the lineup from Ollie Marmol in his manager chat. We'll also hear from Cardinals pitching coach Dusty Blake. We're going to go inside the park with the guys in the booth, and we're going to hear from Tony La Russa. The Hall of Fame manager reacts to Joshua Baez. You know, once upon a time, he had a player that hit a home run, and not his first, but also his second career at bat. That was Keith McDonald. We'll go down memory lane with Tony as well. We'll have a lot of fun as we get ready for this day game. The Cardinals and the Reds. Back in a moment. I'm Tom Ackerman. It's Ammer and Total Access on the Cardinals Radio Network, powered by Graybar.
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21: Well, Oliver Marmol, a doubleheader, and you're going to play a lot of baseball here in Cincinnati over the next few days. How do you come up with a lineup when you have a doubleheader in this situation? Are you looking for matchups, or is it someone you want to try and get off their feet early or late?
22: A combination of all those things. Sometimes matchups, sometimes it lines up where you want to get somebody off their feet, and the matchup is more favorable in game two. So you just mix and match and make sure that you're paying attention to who needs a little bit of a blow, especially you're coming off of 3-day games in a series in Chicago. You have doubleheader a day, so certain guys that have been grinding that can use a day and still play the second game of the doubleheader. So in facing the lefty in game one, JJ, someone we were eyeing to kind of give a day if needed here and there. So we can give him the day game off, and then he plays second for the night game.
21: Some of these guys you have to pay attention to because they're playing more baseball than they ever have, whether it's junior high, high school, college, you name it, minor leagues. So you have to monitor that, I'm sure.
22: Yes, and when you look at JJ and Walker and Baez and a lot of these guys, Blake, you go down the list, this is going to be the longest season, the most amount of games under this amount of stress, and that takes a toll on your body. So you're monitoring that. There's good communication within the players, and they'll let you know exactly how they're feeling. And JJ is actually really, really good about that. But yes, it's something you definitely pay attention to.
21: Quinn Matthews gets the start for game one. He was really good in his first big league appearance. And what are you looking for from him today?
22: Yeah, I'm excited to see him again. This is a guy that's come up through our system who made some really good strides mentally, physically, and we get to see him here in Cincy today against the Reds.
21: Looking at your lineup, it's a little different, especially in the leadoff spot.
22: Yes, let's start with the bang. JJ has a day off. We're facing a lefty. Give Baez as many opportunities in this ballpark against a lefty and go from there.
21: You look at the lineup, and there's real thunder in your lineup today as far as Baez and Herrera and Walker and Burleson. I mean, all those guys are swinging the bat really well right now.
22: That was the idea there is they have a lefty going. We got two games and just forcing them to have to go through that lane a couple times is going to be tough. So there's some real thump there, and I like the way it looks.
21: All right, Baez, Herrera, Walker, Burleson. For me, he's going to be at second base today. Mason is short. Blaze Jordan is going to be at third. Pereira's in center field. He's played pretty well since he's been here.
22: Yeah, good defender. And he's doing some things offensively with our department where I think it's going to help him. But this is a player that has some upside for sure.
21: All right, Pedro is going to be behind the plate and Quinn Matthews on the mound.
22: Let's go.
19: All right, Kent Emmanuel making his 2026 debut, the lefty for Cincinnati. So Joshua Baez getting the leadoff spot today. Get your popcorn. Here we go at 12:40 for the Cardinals and the Reds. 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The Cardinals look good offensively, don't they? The Reds, not so much. We will actually look into them a little bit when we come back. 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
18: Welcome back to Cardinal Baseball. Doubleheader today, 12:40 first pitch for this game one. I'm Tom Ackerman. The Cardinals taking on a Reds team that is really struggling right now. Cardinals took the season series from the Cubs 7-6. They're up 5-3 on the Reds with five games to go this week. Reds are reeling here. They've lost six of their last nine, and they've scored just 26 runs in that span. And the pitching has been an issue. They just allowed 15 runs over back-to-back losses to the Marlins. The bullpen really got knocked around, allowing 12 runs, 11 earned over seven innings. Five runs in the ninth inning by the Marlins just yesterday. Ellie De La Cruz, one of their stars, hitting just 137 with 14 strikeouts in 14 games in August. Back to that pitcher, Kent Emmanuel. He is called up, will make his first career start for the Reds, a 4.58 ERA in 22 big league appearances, going back to the 21 Astros and the 24 Marlins. Yeah, he's been around a while. He is 34 years old. The Cardinals and the Reds this afternoon. We have a lot to come, including we'll go inside the park. We will hear from Cardinals pitching coach Dusty Blake and Hall of Fame manager Tony La Russa right here when we come back. Ameren Total Access on the Cardinals Radio Network, powered by Graybar.
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13: Great American Ballpark is where you'll find the St. Louis Cardinals as they take on the Reds for five games over the next 4 days. Along with Ricky Horton and the voice of the Cardinals, John Rooney, I'm Mike Claiborne. And gentlemen, we had some fun in Chicago. Let's see if we can swing the bat the same way we saw the Cardinals swing the bat in Chicago here in Cincinnati.
14: Boy, the lineup looks different with Baez in it. It looks deeper, and you've got a much better right-handed batting lineup in my mind as we see today when we look at the Cardinals lineup, John. It's going to be very formidable for a lefty like Emmanuel to deal with this Cardinal lineup today.
15: Ken Emmanuel hasn't pitched at much at the major league level, and he has been pitching well at independent ball to get a look by the Reds and got a win in his one game at AAA. But with the Cardinals adding Everson Pereira and now with Baez up from the minor leagues, and you said it the other day, Claibs, it was like the Cardinals got somebody at the trade deadline when Baez came into the clubhouse, and the lift he gave that team the last two games in Chicago, let's ride that the rest of the way.
13: Speaking of lifts, how about Quinn Matthews getting another chance today? He gave the Cardinals a chance in his first outing in Toronto, didn't come up with the win. But this is what you're hoping for, to have a guy that can come back and give you some solid outings, and hopefully he'll have one today.
14: Well, a couple of seasons ago, we thought he was going to be a can't-miss guy that was going to step right in, and he got off to a rocky start in AAA, and we did not see him last year. But, in fact, he walked a lot of guys and all of a sudden started having some issues with his mechanics. But it seems like he's straightened that out, and the walks are back down again. And, you know, sometimes you get to the big leagues and you rise to the occasion. I was thinking about Blaze Jordan today. All we heard about his defense being less than stellar, and he has been really good. I mean, beyond kind of serviceable, he's been a good third baseman, and maybe Matthews will do the same with his pitching.
15: Well, I think it's very good comparison with what Blaze Jordan has been doing, working with Stubby Clapp to get better. All of these guys, they've taken on the image of we can get better each day we come out to the ballpark. And that's why I think this team is above 500. Quinn Matthews was in attack mode, Claibs. We were working the game in Toronto and just commenting, get this guy some runs.
13: Just a little bit. They couldn't do it. And that was a difference in that game. But today, the way the Cardinals are swinging the bats right now, he may get more runs than he can stand because this is a ballpark that's very friendly.
14: Yep.
13: Cardinals are swinging the bats well. What did you guys take away from the Chicago series, other than Baez's debut?
14: Well, that the Cardinals can go toe-to-toe with what I think is the best team or one of the best teams in the National League right now in the Cubs. Now, they have got some pitching issues. I don't think we saw their best with Cabrera coming off the injured list. They've got a lot of starters hurt. But that's a really good lineup. And for the Cardinals pitching staff to be able to handle them the way they did, you know, this starting staff ERA over the last, you know, 2 weeks, which is about 2.6, you know, it's not a fluke. I mean, it feels like these guys are up to the task. And the fact that the Cardinals front office people and Ollie Marmol and Dusty Blake are not allowing guys to throw too many innings early, so they're fresh now, I think that's paying some dividends.
15: Oh, I think so. And I like the way they're attacking the strike zone. Hunter Dobbins did a great job keeping the ball down and throwing strikes about knee-high, working both sides of the plate, and then working up when he had to. He gave up the home run to Pete Crow Armstrong, but he was able to rebound after that.

0: Spencer Steer is not on their roster right now, and he's a guy that was big last year, helping them to a wild card spot. And I thought they'd really build off of that as well. Now, you want to get to them before they get to Pagan at the end of the game.
1: Right.
0: He can have a big moment for them closing out a game, but Ellie De La Cruz can hurt you. Ke'Bryan Hayes doesn't have much to show in his numbers. He's had a bad back, but he can unload on you. And, in fact, he hits home runs and drives in a few, but that's about all he's been able to do. But he could throw you out on good plays at third.
1: I think you just described maybe the entire lineup of could be better, should be better, might be better. So watch out. I think, you know, you got a lot of guys. Friedel's had a bad year. And, you know, Steer, of course, hurt with the wrist. But, you know, just guys that are just not kind of doing what we expected them to do. But in this ballpark, you never know. But in this ballpark, I like having Baez in the lineup. And I'm going to feel the same way, I think, when we go to Philly after here.
2: Well, it's going to be fun for the next 4 days to see these two teams play each other, and it starts in just a bit. Game 1 of 5 with the Cardinals and the Cincinnati Reds. For the voice of the Cardinals, John Rooney and Ricky Horton, I'm Mike Claiborne, and we're inside the ballpark in Cincinnati.
3: 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I'm Tom Ackerman. 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
4: 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It's a gutter! It's a gutter! And a game winner!
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0: I have a chance to visit with Cardinal pitching coach Dusty Blake. Doubleheader today. A lot of things are going to be moving around. How do you determine what guys you want to use as far as not just your starters, but also the lanes for your bullpen?
1: Yeah, you do have to keep in mind you've got two games

0: We try not to use our relievers in more than one game on the day of a doubleheader, so we do have to be tactical there and making sure, one, we're going to keep the matchups that we want to keep, and then, two, obviously we can get through the game with an opportunity to win that one, but then also give ourselves a shot in the next one. So you do have to manage who are your longer reliever-type guys and keeping them in those lanes and staying committed to that, so that as you have your shorter reliever-slash-matchup leverage guys, you can deploy them in the right times.
1: Your starting pitching has been really good here recently. What's been the turnaround? What's been the key? Because they have been consistent. They've given you at least five, and in some cases six good innings, kept things down. What's been the key?
0: Yeah, I think they're doing a good job staying in attack mode. We saw some fluctuation with that and our ability to get ahead coming out of the break, and that never changes for us. If we're going to have a chance to be good, doesn't guarantee us anything, but if we're going to have a chance to have an effective outing, it's going to be because we're pitching in good count leverage and not giving our opponent too many opportunities to see the same pitches over and over, and not putting them in counts where they get to choose what they want to swing at versus us forcing them to swing at the pitches we want them to.
1: What did you see in Quinn Matthews since his first outing as a big leaguer?
0: Yeah, I mean, he obviously did a great job with us and the opportunity he had up in Toronto. I know when he came back down, there were a couple things he wanted to work on in his first outing back in Memphis, but has done a good job down there continuing to grind, knowing what the test is going to be up here, knowing what he needs to be prepared for up here, and that's how, you know, you have to look at those opportunities. Obviously, he did a great job and is going to have a bright future with us. But in the meantime, until that becomes more consistent, staying focused on the process, knowing what he has control over and what gives him the best chance to be successful up here has to be part of, like, the main focus for him.
1: Is it mechanical? Or is it making sure he doesn't have a tell posted on him? What are you trying to do with him, and what is he trying to work on in that frame?
0: No, it's more just the foundation of what's the best version of him. So obviously we want to be consistent mechanically with your movement pattern delivery. That has not been a theme for him that's been problematic, so we want to maintain that baseline and continue to hold that, knowing we're getting on the backside of a longer, you know, season, especially at this level. So we want to maintain those things. He's doing really well, but no, there's some shapes and some execution pieces that always can continue to improve as a skill set, and just continuing to grind on where do my pitches play best and how often can I get them to those locations.
1: Dusty Blake, as always, thank you for the time. Enjoy the day. Maybe absolutely. I won't see you on the phone very much.
0: I hope not.
2: All right, we appreciate the Cardinals pitching coach Dusty Blake with Mike Claiborne right there. We'll come back with Cardinals Hall of Fame manager Tony La Russa. I'm Tom Ackerman. 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
10: Hello, everyone. This is Matt Broniker for Russ Broniker Cadillac Buick and GMC in Effingham. I guess after 43 years in business, the time was bound to come that some of our work family members were going to enter into retirement. As sad as it is to see them leave, we are excited with the prospect of adding to our work family. This is an open invitation. If you are interested in a position at our dealership, to please stop by and see what we all have to offer. We look forward to meeting you. As always, God's continued blessings to you and yours.
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12: The pitch, a swing, and there's a drive, and that's hit well to right field. That's deep to right. That ball is gone. That ball is gone. Unbelievable. Three at-bats in the big leagues. Three home runs for Joshua Baez. A three-run lead for the Cardinals. He is homer to center, homer to left, homer to right. Oh, my goodness.
13: You can't make this up. You cannot make this up. Left field, center field, right field. No doubters, too, by the way. Those are home runs just about anywhere. Have a day, young man.
12: Three home runs, five runs batted in. I need a cup of coffee after that one.
2: It's an incredible day. I mean, we were all just stunned when Joshua Baez went around the bases for a third time. He did it on Saturday at Wrigley Field. Three home runs in the first three at-bats of his career. Yesterday, I had a chance to talk to, among others, Hall of Fame manager Tony La Russa about that accomplishment. How are you, Tony?
14: Outstanding. Still celebrating Joshua's day yesterday at Wrigley Field.
2: What a day. I mean, you know what? That's the beauty of baseball, isn't it, Tony? You just never know what you're going to see at the ballpark. And yesterday, we saw history.
14: Well, I think the other side to it is that when you have our fans and organization had the expectations that they have for that young man to come in here and make that kind of debut is just historic. I mean, well, it is history, but for him to carry that pressure and that burden and go out there and produce like that is amazing.
2: What do you remember about Keith McDonald? I was listening to Shannon's call of that yesterday. His first two at-bats.
15: He became the 79th big league player to hit a home run in his first at bat in the big league, and only in the 13th to do it as a pinch hitter. He just does it again. Holy mackerel, Xander. A home run. He's 2 for 2 with two home runs, and he is status quo, Joe. Unbelievable. He got a high delivery, and I mean, he hit it over the wall. You gotta be kidding me.
16: Is it that easy? I've never been down there.
15: He says, well, what am I doing in the minor leagues, man? I should have been here a long time ago.
14: Yeah, I remember it was, I mean, that's so unusual, just by look at Keith and look at Joshua. But, you know, it's an exciting thing, and you feel like you're watching something that isn't going to happen very often. Didn't realize it was going to be that rare.
2: And it was amazing, really. Joshua Baez, the first player in history to do it. Tony La Russa has a big event coming. He's seen a lot of stuff in his career, and he saw a tremendous run by the 2006 world champions. The Cardinals will be celebrated on Sunday, September 13th at the Factory in Chesterfield. 6:45 start here in the St. Louis area. For Albert Pujols, Yadier Molina, Jim Edmonds, and other Cardinals players from that 2006 World Series team are scheduled to attend. This is in conjunction with the Cardinals Hall of Fame induction ceremony in September. There are going to be presentations by Aviation Hall of Famer and Top Gun leader Jim DiMatteo, Gold Star member Whitney Hopkins and her family, former Anheuser-Busch Executive Vice President Bob Latchkey. We'll discuss some of the legendary commercials from the beer giant, and we are going to have comedian Greg Warren to be seen there. So Tony La Russa wanted us to know that not only is it going to be a great event, but family-friendly pricing, $35, $50, and $75, and all proceeds are benefiting. Proceeds are benefiting many nonprofit organizations, including the presenter, which is La Russa Rescue Champions. Thanks to Tony for joining us, and thanks for his reminiscing about Keith McDonald. We were all thinking about that as Joshua Baez was rounding the bases for a second time, that he did it again. We're going to take a break. When we come back, we'll get you ready for today's game. 12:40 start, Cardinals and Reds. I'm Tom Ackerman. It's Amber and Total Access on the Cardinals Radio Network, powered by Graybar.
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2: Tom Ackerman back with you. We've had a good show here getting ready for Cardinal baseball. Cardinals manager Ollie Marmol was with us. Hall of Fame manager Tony La Russa was with us when we went inside the clubhouse built by Window Nation. We heard from our broadcasters, John, Ricky, and Klaibs. And I really like Klaibs' conversation with Dusty Blake. Dusty's got a good pitcher on his hands here in Quinn Matthews. Quinn Matthews held Toronto to two runs over five innings on August 1st, in his only prior MLB outing. He has a 3.27 ERA across 21 starts this season at AAA. His K rate's really good, 10.9 strikeouts per nine innings. Got to get those walks cut down a little bit. We'll see what he does today against the Reds. Another storyline that I found surprising, we were just chatting about it, our producer in studio here in St. Louis, Johnny Camp. The Baltimore Orioles are looking to complete a four-game sweep against the Rays in St. Pete, and that has vaulted them right now into the third AL wildcard spot, believe it or not. I don't know if it snuck up on you, but it snuck up on me that they have won three in a row, and they have moved into the third wildcard spot in the AL. The three wild, and they're two games under 500. The Yankees and Red Sox have the other spots right now, so you have a big-time AL East battle going on between all of those teams. In the National League wild card, it's the Cubs owning the first spot, then Phillies and Padres. Diamondbacks a game out, Marlins three out, and the Cardinals are three and a half out. Amber and Total Access on the Cardinals Radio Network, powered by Graybar.
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26: Welcome to St. Louis Cardinals Baseball from Great American Ballpark in Cincinnati, Ohio. We are on the banks of the Ohio River, and the Cardinals will be facing the Reds for the first of five games here this afternoon, and it's a split doubleheader, so we'll have a game tonight as well, as the Cardinals hope to win another series. They've won four straight series, as they were able to beat the Cubs yesterday, and they beat them in style. 11-4 victory for the Cardinals, which included a six-run fourth inning, and there was plenty of excitement about Joshua Baez from the day before when he hit his three home runs in his debut, but Burleson had a home run yesterday, and Jordan Walker hit this home run, his 24th in the fourth inning. Payoff pitch, runner will be moving, there he goes, the pitch is hit into center field, and it's hit a ton, backing up is PCA, and it's into the basket, straight away center field! Jordan Walker with the big fly. And the Cardinals add on two more. It's now 9-2 St. Louis. And the air show continues. That put the Cardinals up by quite a bit, and they were able to hang on. And it was Hunter Dobbins picking up the victory, going to 3-3, as the Cardinals have now won 9 of their last 13 games. They've been 5-3 against the Reds so far this season, and they maintain that 3.5 games out in the wild card with hopes of moving up here for the rest of this road trip, which includes 5 games in Cincinnati and then a weekend series against the Phillies. And, of course, the Phillies, one of those teams that the Cardinals are trying to chase. This is Ricky Horton. I'll be alongside John Rooney. He is the voice of the Cardinals. Mike Claiborne with us on the broadcast as well. And it's Ryan Schulte, our producer engineer. Glad you're with us on the Cardinals Radio Network. Let's talk about the starting pitchers here today. And it's an interesting pitching matchup because they're kind of the unknowns. Both guys are the 27th man. And we'll start with the Cincinnati Reds. It's Kent Emmanuel, a 34-year-old left-hander. He was really a can't-miss prospect out of the University of North Carolina. He was the ACC Pitcher of the Year back in 2013, but 3 separate Tommy John surgeries, and it really slowed him down in his development, and he's had a little bit of time in the big leagues, 22 games out of the bullpen with both the Astros and Miami, but he was pitching independent ball, and he was called to the Reds and made a Triple-A start, and he's here, and the 34-year-old is 6'4", and he's up against a tough Cardinals lineup today. Quinn Matthews will make his second big league start. He was the Cardinals' Minor League Pitcher of the Year in 2024, actually the Baseball America Pitcher of the Year as well. 5-3 in AAA Memphis this year in 19 starts. So it's Matthews and Emmanuel, the starting pitchers. I'll have the lineups for you next.
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26: Welcome back to Cardinals Baseball. Let's go over our starting lineups here this afternoon from Great American Ballpark in Cincinnati. And we'll start with the Cardinals. They have a record of 63-61. They got the +2 for the first time in quite some time with the win yesterday. The Reds are 5 games below 500 at 59-64. They're managed by Terry Francona. And, of course, Oliver Marmol, the Cardinal manager, and he has this lineup. And they are presented by Bet365, where winning is everything. It's Joshua Baez in the leadoff spot. Ollie wanting to get him as many at-bats as possible against the lefty, who may be in there just a couple of times through the lineup. So Baez will lead things off, and he will play left field. He does run well, by the way, 21 stolen bases in AAA this year. Ivan Herrera will bat second. He's the DH, with Jordan Walker, who homered yesterday, in right field, batting third. He's fourth in the league in RBIs. Third in the league in RBIs is the Cardinal first baseman, and that's Alec Burleson. He had 4 ribbies yesterday as well, and Jose Fermin will play second base and bat fifth. Mason Wynn is the Cardinals' shortstop. He will bat next. Blaze Jordan had a homer against the Cubs in that series. He's hit in a couple straight games, and he will play third base and bat seventh. Everson Pereira will be in center field and bat eighth, and Pedro Paez behind the plate. Terry Francona will have this lineup, and they've had several injuries, and their offense has been down more than they expected, but they've got some guys that have popped in their batting order, including their leadoff batter, Ellie De La Cruz, who plays shortstop, 0 for his last 10. Sal Stewart battling J.J. Weatherholt for the National League Rookie of the Year will play first base and bat second. Tyler Stevenson has had a solid year. He'll do the catching and hit third. Eugenio Suarez, 27, career big flies against the Cardinals, hits next. Dane Myers in center. Michael Tolia in left field. Matt McClain at second. Noelvi Marte is the right fielder. And Key Brian Hayes plays third and bats ninth. There's your lineups. First pitch from the Queen City comes up next.
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26: We have had our pregame ceremony here at Great American Ballpark. The umpires are now taking their position. Let me tell you who they are. Vic Carapazza will have the plate here for game one of a split doubleheader today. And Carapazza is the crew chief. It'll be Brock Ballew down at first base, Edwin Moscoso at second, and Hunter Wendelstedt will be our umpire at third. This game this afternoon is a game that was supposed to be played. It's actually game number 52 on the schedule originally, and it was supposed to be on the 24th of May. It was a Sunday here in Cincinnati. Cardinals at the time were 7 games over .500. They just called up Brian Torres from the minor leagues. He was in that lineup that day. Bryson Motz was scheduled to start against Brady Singer, but we had rain and we had no game, so we are playing it today instead. And boy, that was a long time ago. The Reds at the time were 2 games over .500. They're 5 games under at the time, and they take the field, and they're led by their catcher Tyler Stevenson. And right behind him is their 6'4 left-hander, Kent Emanuel. Not a hard-throwing lefty. It'll be interesting to see how this predominant right-handed lineup for the Cardinals handles this left-handed starter. And when I say right-handed lineup, it's now a right-handed lineup with a little extra pop, especially with Joshua Baez in the leadoff spot today. As Ollie Marmol saying, he wanted to get Baez, Herrera, Walker as many at-bats against the lefty as he could. And so they're going to be 1-2-3 with Burleson, Fermin, Wynn in the middle, and Blaze Jordan, Everson Pereira in center field, and Pedro Pajes doing the catching. So right-handers galore, the Cardinals with their 4 left-handed batters on the bench, including J.J. Weatherholt, who will start the game later today. He'll start the night game, and it'll be Brian Torres, Jimmy Crooks, and Nathan Church, the other guys on the Cardinals bench at the moment, as Emmanuel completes his warm-up tosses. We mentioned that he had been playing an independent ball in the Atlantic League. He's from Woodstock, Georgia. Means 9 starts in that league in the state of New Jersey and was actually really good. 4-0, 2.30 ERA, got the attention of the Reds. They signed him to a AAA deal, and he made his debut in AAA Louisville and went six innings and actually had a no-hitter through the first four innings in his one start there, and gave up just two hits and one run in six innings of work. So they liked what they saw, so they call him up today to be the 27th man. It'll be Quinn Matthews, the 27th man for the Cardinals, and he's got a much bigger resume, at least a more recent one. He's just a 25-year-old left-hander who, again, was the Cardinals Pitcher of the Year in 2024, slowed a bit by his command, but he's ready to go, was good against the Blue Jays, even though he picked up a loss. And that was on the last road trip. So we're ready to go. Baez steps to the plate. He's going to see the first pitch. Sponsored by Rawlings, the official baseball of Major League Baseball. And here's John Rooney, the voice of the Cardinals, with pitch number one.
18: Pitch number one of the day, and it is hit foul. A vicious swing and a foul ball back. 83 degrees here in Cincinnati. 82 back home in St. Louis. First pitch at 1:42 Eastern. The next one for Baez, inside, and that hit him. He's a base runner. Emmanuel with the back foot slider hit the back foot. The Cardinals have a base runner right out of the gate. Now, how about Baez as a leadoff batter, Ricky?
26: Well, 21 stolen bases this year, but he had more the season prior. And Ollie telling us that he really been working with Ben Johnson in AAA about picking his spots the right way and becoming a better base stealer. And we'll see if he takes off here. In the first inning, but he definitely has the capability to steal bases. He runs well.
18: Yvonne Herrera, he's used to being hit by pitches. Hit twice in the Cubs series, 27 overall. He's at the plate right now, taking a fastball in there for a strike. 90 miles an hour on the fastball. Emmanuel missed the entire COVID-shortened 2020 season because of an 80-game suspension, violating MLB's Joint Drug Prevention and Treatment Program. Check swing. On the appeal, no swing on a pitch up. One ball and one strike on Herrera's. Nine for his last 27. Six runs scored, three RBIs. He's been on with three walks. He's DHing in game one of our doubleheader. Just underway, Baez hit by a pitch at first. The pitch, breaking ball down and in. And that appeared to be quite easy for Herrera to lay off.
26: 54 stolen bases for Baez in 2025 when he split time between Peoria and Springfield. So he has it in him.
18: Emmanuel's next pitch, a swing and a miss for Herrera. Kent Emmanuel, 1-0 at the big league level with a 4.58 ERA. It's his 23rd game, but his first major league start. He's 34 years old, born in Woodstock, Georgia. His pitch, Herrera, takes it low.
26: I give him a lot of credit for staying after it. Three Tommy John surgeries, and I've had several friends obviously go through that, never had that particular surgery, but that's a long time. That's a lot of rehab to come back from one of them, much less three of them.
18: Didn't like the baseball thrown to the mound, so he gets a new one. Back to the rubber. Leans in, listening for the sign from Tyler Stevenson. The 3-2 pitch. Baez doesn't go, and it's ball four down and in. A hit by pitch and a walk, and the Cardinals are in business with Walker coming to the plate. For Herrera, he takes his base, takes the body armor off, and Walker steps into the batter's box.
26: I think Baez in that leadoff spot, not that that's where he'll be all the time, but he can put hit there. I think that's kind of scary for a pitcher. You start out on the defensive right away.
18: The pitch, a strike call to Jordan Walker, going 3-for-4 yesterday, including a home run, his 24th of the year, to go along with 26 doubles, 88 runs batted in, and a .284 average. The pitch by Emmanuel, a swing and a miss. Emmanuel taking something off his fastball, had Walker well out in front. Jordan is 7 out of his last 24, with 4 runs scored and 6 RBIs. Baez, good speed at second base. Herrera, the runner at first, and a batter's timeout taken just before the 0-2 pitch by Jordan Walker. 57 walks now for Yvonne Herrera, getting a big lead at first. Sal Stewart plays behind him. The pitch, a foul ball. a sweeper, and reaching for it, Walker hit the ball off the end of the bat to stay alive at 0-2. Matt McClain plays up the middle, almost behind second base, where Joshua Baez is the runner. Very deep shortstop for the strong-armed Ellie De La Cruz. Key Brian Hayes has been a gold glover. He's off the line deep at third. The pitch to Walker, a wheel around and no throw to second base. I wonder if Emmanuel thought twice about the pitch that might have been agreed upon. So after the step off, out of the high set, the pitch to Walker, a swing, and there's a ball hit down the left field line, foul with plenty of home run distance, but a long strike. Walker at 24 years old from Stone Mountain, Georgia, an all-star and the home run derby champion. He has hit two home runs since the all-star break. 132 hits in all for Walker. He holds the bat right down on the handle, the pitch. He swings and misses, reaching for a changeup away. There's the first out in the game. Let's see what Alec Burleson can do right now. 135 hits for him, batting .288. 21 home runs, equaling a career high, and 90 runs batted in to lead the team, and he has been hot since the trade deadline.
19: Four RBIs, three hits yesterday. My favorite hit against a lefty, taking him the other way.
18: The pitch to Burley, high for a ball. The fastball around 90, 91 miles an hour from Ken Emmanuel, who stands 6'4", 225 pounds. He has pitched in the big leagues with Houston in 2021, Miami 2024, now the Reds in 26. The pitch, in there, a strike called by Vic Carapazza, one ball, one strike. The Reds have the home white uniforms on with the red caps. The Cardinals are in the road grays. Cardinals across the front of the jersey with the birds on the bat and the navy blue caps. The pitch by Emmanuel. A little bit high and no challenge by Tyler Stevenson. Michael Tolia, the former Rocky, is playing well off the left field line. Dane Myers straight up in center. And the right fielder is Noel V. Marte. Stevenson puts down the target. Kent Emmanuel with the pitch. The runner going and a foul ball off to the right. Yvonne Herrera didn't get a very good read on that when Baez took off for third base.
19: He started and he stopped and then he started again, and I think that's what kind of threw off Yvonne a little bit, but I think he had that base stolen had Burley not put that ball in play.
18: Two balls, two strikes, a hit by pitch and a walk. Walker struck out. Now 2-2 on the cleanup batter, Alec Burleson. The runners lead again. The kick and the pitch. Burleson rips it down the right field line. That ball's going to the wall. Baez is going to score. Picking it up, Marte being waved around. Here comes Herrera. And the ball gets away from the second baseman, McClain, who was the cutoff man. The Cardinals have a two-run double from Alec Burleson to open up the day-night doubleheader in Cincinnati.
19: And another great decision by Pop Warner, the Cardinal third base coach. I thought that was a bit of a tweener there with Herrera, but he never stopped him, and Herrera didn't stop picking him up and putting him down either. He cut the third base bag really well and was able to score pretty easily.
18: The 32nd double for Alec Burleson, giving him 92 runs batted in. And here's Jose Fermin trying to pick up Alec Burleson. Fermin is playing second base, giving Weatherhold a break from facing the lefty. A turnover pitch, a changeup in for a strike to Fermin. Fermin comes in batting .242 with 55 hits, playing in his 86th game with the Cardinals this year. He lays off the pitch outside, back-to-back changeups, 1-1.
19: Burley something, isn't he?
18: He is. He is a pure hitter.
19: He really is. 92 RBIs for him. That, at least temporarily, gives him the National League lead in RBIs.
18: Burleson off to his lead at second. Fermin gets out of the way of an inside fastball. Well, that may have been a cutter, but it backed Fermin off the plate and a 2-1 count. Fermin at 27 years old, out of the Dominican Republic. The Cardinals got him from Cleveland. Emmanuel's pitch. Right there for a strike called, 2-2.
19: Three of the top four RBI guys in the National League are in this game today. Jordan Walker is one of them, Burley another, and Sal Stewart for Cincinnati.
18: Stewart plays off the first base line with Fermin up there. Fermin swings, fouling the ball over to the Cardinal dugout on the third base line. Mike Claiborne, Ricky Horton, our producer engineer, here at the ballpark today is Ryan Schulte. We have Jonathan Camp in the St. Louis studio. But for those of us in the booth, we're here with some of our closest friends watching game one.
19: We are.
18: The pitch. A swing and a smash to third. That's picked on a hop by Hayes. He's so good with the glove.
19: Yep.
18: And he throws out for mean. Two down.
19: Not every third baseman catches that baseball.
18: He calmly put the glove down, didn't raise his head at all. Watched the ball into the glove on the backhand and beat Vermeen with the throw by Plenty. Now Mason Wynn. Wynn 0 for his last 15, and he was denied a hit in Chicago on an all-out dive with Nico Horner playing shortstop in the middle game of the series. Horner left his feet, flying up the middle, caught it, and threw him out.
19: Also would have had a hit on a swinging roller to third, but he stumbled out of the box.
18: The pitch by Emmanuel, a swing, and Wynn sends that down the right field line, foul and out of play. Almost any hitter in the lineup is a threat to go deep to any part of this ballpark.
19: Yeah, well, the Reds hit a lot of home runs, and they give up a lot of home runs because this ballpark is definitely built for offense.
18: A hit by pitch and a walk have scored. Mason checks his swing and takes inside. The slider is 87 and the fastball is 90 to 91 for Kent Emmanuel. Ricky told you he played independent ball in the Atlantic League with High Point with the Rockers going 4-0 and a 2.3 ERA. There's a strike call to Mason Wynn. He got the changeup over. Now it's 1-2 with a runner at second and two outs. The start of the game, the wind was blowing out to center, now blowing out to left as strike three is called on Mason Wynn. He's 0 for his last 16. Burleson doubled in two. And the Cardinal rookie Quinn Matthews has two runs to work with as the Reds come to bat at Great American Ballpark.
2: This is former Cardinal shortstop and postseason MVP David Eckstein. 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
18: Tall Ellie De La Cruz takes a fastball strike from Quinn Matthews, and Quinn is working with a 2-0 lead here in the bottom of the first inning. De La Cruz takes just off the outside corner, and no appeal by Pedro Pajes, who says something over the shoulder to Vic Carapazza. 1-1 the count. De La Cruz, always a threat to go deep, but he's had his struggles. The pitch outside again, about the same spot, 2-1. De La Cruz is 0 for his last 10, but the month of August, here we are the 17th, and Ricky noticed that August hasn't been kind to De La Cruz, who takes ball three outside, 3-1.
19: Well, this is what Matthews has to watch out for, is the walks, but you're right about De La Cruz. 2 for his last 30 and 0 for his last 10. He just has not been good in August. And he's one wide one away from earning a walk here.
18: The pitch by Matthews is swung on and fouled to the backstop, and the bat goes to the backstop. That went flying over Vic Carapazza.
19: Umpire grabbed his head. I wonder if it hit him off the top of the head.
18: I wonder.
19: I think Carapazza's saying you can get as much stick-em as you want.
18: Yeah, it hit Carapazza. As De La Cruz, with a healthy swing, lost the grip on the bat on the foul ball. And with that, a 3-2 count, and fortunately, Carapazza's okay. Quinn Matthews with the sign from Pedro Pajes. The pitch. Swing and a miss! He came back to strike out De La Cruz, who has struck out 125 times. Let's pause for an ID here on the Cardinals Radio Network, powered by Graybar.
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18: Sal Stewart takes up and away, ball one. The rookie, who turned pro out of high school in Miami, Florida, has hit 26 home runs, 91 RBIs. The pitch, that's in there for a strike. So as Ricky said, one of the RBI leaders, as we may go back and forth in this series between Stewart and Alec Burleson, who drove in two in the top of the first.
19: A lot of people paying attention to both these guys.
18: Strike called outside corner. Quinn Matthews turning over his fastball, taking something off the fastball, and the changeup brings it to a 1-2 count on Stewart.
19: He's a four-pitch pitcher, basically. Fastball, curve, slider, and changeup, kind of the classic pitches, but his changeup is really outstanding.
18: The windup, the pitch. Stewart pops it foul off to the right. Maryville University offers online certificate and degree programs for people balancing school, work, and family life. 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The 1-2 pitch. Swing and a miss. He struck him out. De La Cruz struck out. Sal Stewart struck out. At AAA, 120 strikeouts to 61 walks in 99 innings for Quinn Matthews. It looks a little bit different than he did in spring training.
19: He does, Ricky? Yeah. He was great in spring training 2 years ago. Last spring, his command was off. He didn't use the fastball as well, and the changeup wasn't as sharp, but he looks good in the beginning here.
18: Here's strike one to Tyler Stevenson. Stevenson beat the Chicago White Sox on Thursday on the south side of Chicago with a home run. Over his last week, 6-for-21, two homers and six RBIs. The pitch. Off the outside corner this time. One ball, one strike.
19: The way I describe Matthews as a pitcher, for those who've never seen him, he's got as much fast twitch in him with his delivery as any starter you're going to see.
18: The next pitch. A swing and a miss by Stevenson with the changeup working well in the first inning.
19: I mean, once he kind of starts slowly over his head, he just explodes at you, and everything's moving, and I think that aids in the deception of his changeup.
18: Batter's timeout for the tall catcher, Tyler Stevenson, out of Kennesaw, Georgia. He's rocking the bat back and forth. Right-handed batter, left-handed pitcher, Quinn Matthews deals in the dirt. Two balls, two strikes. A hit by pitch. Joshua Baez in the leadoff spot was hit by a pitch from Kent Emanuel. Then a walk to Ivan Herrera. After Walker struck out, a double to the right field corner for Alec Burleson, and the Cardinals have two runs. The pitch, Stevenson swings and he strikes out, missing the four-seamer at 95. Matthews strikes out the side. We go to the second, 2-0 Cardinals in Cincinnati.
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3: 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If you don't stop and look around once in a while, you could miss it.
4: Yeah, old Ferris is turning 58 this year.
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18: The Cardinals, he swings and lines it just foul down the left field line, going after Kent Emanuel's first pitch. That was a slider up. I think he'd like to have that pitch back.
19: Yeah, I think he would, and I'm glad it was foul only for the reason of I wanted to have him as my pick to click, and I didn't want to seem like I was calling it too late.
18: There's a swing and a drive to center field. That's it, deep back toward the wall, and the ball goes off the wall, and here is Jordan going for another triple. He's in there safely. Dane Myers hit the wall, the ball hit the wall, and then Jordan kept on running for his fourth triple.
19: I'm glad I got
18: that. I don't know what hit the wall harder, the ball or Myers.
19: They both did it. They both had a big thud sound, and that ball was smoked by Jordan. Made a great effort, but the ball bounced so hard off the wall, it was the right fielder, Marte, who had to come over and get it. And by the time he got there, Blaze Jordan, who's not a fast runner, got into third base.
18: And that's right. That's his fourth triple. With the infield in, here's a check swing and a strike to Everson Pereira. Pereira, two for his last 16 with a homer.
19: I'm glad I got that pick to click.
18: You got it in just in time. Blaze Jordan didn't miss much in getting four bases, but he got three out of it. And the ball down and in. The Cardinals get their second hit. Both hits, extra bases. A two RBI double for Alec Burleson, and now the triple by Blaze Jordan. De La Cruz plays in a little better than halfway. The pitch, a swing and a miss by Pereira. One ball, two strikes.
19: Much deeper lineup for the Cardinals now when you've got Jordan hitting seventh, starting to swing the bat well. Pereira, I think he's been good.
18: Here's Kent Emanuel. The pitch. That's a ball just a shade high. I thought that might get the ring up. Instead, 2-2 on Pereira. Working from the stretch with the infield in, the pitch. Inside, a 3-2 count. Throws a sweeper about 80 miles an hour. A slider in the high 80s, and his fastball in the low 90s. Kent Emanuel with the pitch. Pereira swings and hits a ground ball to third, and that's played by Key Brian Hayes, throwing out Pereira. Pereira missed out on an RBI opportunity. One out, runner at third for Pedro Pajes. If you're a Cardinals fan, you know there's nothing like baseball in St. Louis, and nothing beats 60-cent sippers and on the run the day after the Cardinals score six. Like today.
19: That's right.
18: As the Cardinals won the last two games 8-4 and 11-4 over the Cubs at Wrigley Field in Chicago. Here is ball one taken low by Pedro Pajes. Three hits in his last 10 at-bats with a couple of walks.
19: I always forget kind of how the rules go with this, John. If you have a doubleheader, do you get to add the runs?
18: No.
19: Oh, no, well.
18: You just need to get six in one of them. Okay. Check swing and a strike call.
19: Glad we got that settled.
18: Oh, well, we had that settled when it started.
19: I'm glad I've got that settled. I'm just politicking for those 60-cent sippers. That's what I'm doing.
18: with the infield in, runner at third, one out. Baje swings and misses the changeup. Pedro has 11 runs batted in, limited playing time. He's appeared in 67 games. This is game 125.

0: Right-hander facing right-hander. O'Brien with a new baseball out of the set. Nobody on base. The payoff pitch. Strike three called, and he tried to challenge it. Sorry, you're out of challenges. Two down. The Cardinals throw the ball around the infield. The Reds are down to their last out. Was that in the strike zone, Ricky?
1: I can't tell. It didn't pop up on my app, but I think it was a strike. I mean, I wouldn't blame him for challenging it if he had one left.
0: Well, here's Tolia with the Reds down to their last out. He swings and sends it down the left field line and racing over toward foul territory. No play for Everson Pereira in the corner. A foul ball. One strike on Tolia, who was lined out to right. It's been called out on strikes and walked.
1: And it was a strike.
0: Quinn Matthews, one run, two hits over four innings. Gastelum, a scoreless fifth. Russeffo, a scoreless sixth. Soriano, zero in the seventh. Stanek, zero in the eighth. O'Brien trying to save this one. Who's going to get the win? It's up to the scorer. Because Matthews went only four innings, he left with a 2-1 lead. But he has to go five to qualify. The pitch. Strike called, and now the Reds are down to their last strike.
1: I would have to think that Gastelum is in line for
0: it. I would think he's 2-2. We shall see. The Reds are down to their last strike. The 0-2 pitch for Tolia. Strike three called for a Redbird winner. Riley O'Brien strikes out the side, and this ball game has come to an end. And Ricky, who would have thought the two runs in the first inning for the Cardinals would stand up?
1: I was expecting a 9-7 game here today, considering you've got two pitchers without a lot of experience at the big league level pitching in a ballpark like this, but the pitching was outstanding. 2 hours and 40 minutes to play this game, and the Cardinals pitching was superb. 15 punchouts of Reds batters in this game, including Riley O'Brien picking up save number 31, striking out the side in the ninth inning. And it would have been a different game had the Cardinals not been 1-for-13, John, with runners in scoring position.
0: Riley O'Brien with the save indeed, and Luis Gastelum is the winner, 3-2, beating Cincinnati starter today, Kent Emmanuel, who in his first major league start gave up only two runs, but he lost the game 2-1.
1: Well, he gave his team a chance, and that's all you can ask for. I'd say the same thing about Quinn Matthews, who went four innings, gave up just two hits. And yes, we'd like to see him go deeper in games with the pitch count lower, but, you know, seven punchouts in four innings and only one run allowed, I would say a very good start for him.
0: Gastelum goes to 3-2. Emmanuel 0-1. Riley O'Brien, his 31st save, as the Cardinals won this one, 2-1. We'll talk more about it after this.
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8: Some really dark clouds are beginning to roll over Great American Ballpark.
9: Well, you always want to be prepared just in case. So the tarp got down pretty fast here, and yes, it did get dark, and I would say a little cooler pretty fast here as the temperature has changed some. So we'll see if that's a factor later, but right now you can just celebrate a Cardinal victory in the game that was supposed to be played in May. It actually got played here on the 17th of August, and what a terrific game it was, close throughout.
8: Well, the Cardinals, as you mentioned, Ricky, had several opportunities to open up this game, but it took a double by the game's fourth batter to drive in two runs, and they managed to hold up.
9: Yeah, that's the game, and Burley's been so good of late, and Burley with four RBIs yesterday, two today, and he, I think currently I have to double-check to see if anybody else has played. I don't think they would have played this afternoon on a Monday, and that means he's got the league lead in RBIs right now with 92.
8: Well, with the Cardinals stranding nine runners today, and you've talked about 1-for-13 with runners in scoring position, the Reds managed to strand very, very few in this game as they had just a couple of chances. Five left on, what was it?
9: Five left on, and really they didn't have chances. They always have chance because they can hit a home run, but they didn't have a ton of base runners. They did get some walks early from Quinn Matthews, but after that, the Cardinals' bullpen could hardly have been better. They allowed just one hit in the last five innings. That's it. And that was basically a hit that came by Sal Stewart with two outs in the eighth inning. Other than that, the Cardinals' pen was perfect.
8: Gastelum, along with Gordon Graceffo, George Soriano, Ryan Stanek, Riley O'Brien, zeros out of the pen. And the win goes to Gastelum, 3-2 over Emmanuel, 0-1. O'Brien, his 31st save in 36 save opportunities. A two-hour, 40-minute game. Ricky guessed the attendance of 20,434. We have our play of the game presented by Marriott St. Louis Grand. Book your Grand Slam Cardinals ticket package. Do that right now. We'll hear the play when we come back.
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8: They beat the Reds today 2-1. They got things started with their rookie Joshua Baez inserted as the leadoff batter for the game today.
9: Yeah, and I think that just created a little bit of a defensive mode early on as he ended up getting hit by a pitch. And you can kind of see it happening, a little defensive mode with the power of Baez, the story of Baez. I think you use that impact as long as you can.
8: He was hit by a pitch. Ivan Herrera took a walk. Jordan Walker reached for an outside changeup, striking out, setting up Alec Burleson with our play of the game presented by Marriott St. Louis Grand. Now 2-2 on the cleanup batter, Alec Burleson. The runners lead again. The kick and the pitch.
1: Burleson rips it down the right field line. That ball's going to the wall. Baez is going to score. Picking it up, Marte being waved around. Here comes Herrera. And the ball gets away from the second baseman, McLean, who was the cutoff man. The Cardinals have a two-run double from Alec Burleson to open up the day-night doubleheader in Cincinnati.
8: The only two runs the Cardinals scored, as they had plenty of opportunities to add on, but they finished up leaving 9 on, 1 for 13, with runners in scoring position.
9: Every inning but two, they had a runner on scoring position, and they weren't able to capitalize on it and extend the lead, but the Cardinals' bullpen was so good, John, after Quinn Matthews, who made the start for the Cardinals, striking out 7. The bullpen, in their 5 innings of work, allowed 1 hit and struck out 8 batters in 5 innings.
8: Talk about timing. The grounds crew got the tarp down, put the tractors on the corners, and it's pouring right now here in downtown Cincinnati.
9: It's like they caused it to rain. They knew it was coming, didn't they?
8: But the Cardinals got the game in with the Reds 2 hours and 40 minutes and won it 2-1. And we'll be on the air, with weather permitting, with the night portion of our game at 4:45 Central, 5:30, Ricky will go over the pitching matchup of Andre Pallante against Rhett Lauder, and the first pitch thrown by Lauder about 5:40. We'll have it for you if we do indeed get to start on time. Hopefully, this will blow through here pretty soon. The Cardinals and Reds were able to play Game 1 to make up a rainout the last time the Cardinals were here. And Gastelum got the win over Kent Emanuel. O'Brien with his 31st save.
9: There's some folks on the Reds side that don't really want to see Andre Pallante. He's been so good against the Reds. He's scheduled to go tonight.
8: 2-1 Cardinals in this one. Ryan Schulte is our producer-engineer. Jonathan Camp in the St. Louis studio. Matt Pauly is coming up with our post-game show. From Mike Claiborne and Ricky Horton, a Redbird winner in Game 1, 2-1. And so long for just a while.
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0: The Cardinals stay hot. They have won 7 of their last 10, and also they have now won 5 of their last 6. They get the win today over the Reds 2-1 in game 1 of a doubleheader. Welcome in. It is the Mercy Cardinals postgame show here across the Cardinals Radio Network. My name is Matt Pauley. We'll take you for a little while here, then we'll take a break. We'll catch our breath, and then we'll be back with you. Game 2 pregame is scheduled to start in about an hour and 15 minutes. So we are not going to have a lot of time between wrapping up our first broadcast of the day and getting the second broadcast underway. For whatever it's worth, you heard John Rooney mention the rain that was coming down in Cincinnati, putting on my very amateur meteorologist hat for just a moment. The radar does make it look like the current system that is just dumping on Great American Ballpark right now is going to last for about 40 minutes, and then it looks pretty clear after that. Famous last words, right? Knock on wood, but it seems like there's a pretty good chance that Game 2 will be played tonight, and even a pretty good chance that they'll be able to get it underway, or maybe just with a slight delay, but either way, it does look like this current system is going to be out of there by about 4:20 Central Time, unless it starts to backbuild or something else does end up happening. But as far as the game today, in Game 1 of the doubleheader, fantastic pitching from the Cardinals. Quinn Matthews' pitch count got him a little bit, throws 95 pitches and only covers 4 innings, but still the overall numbers were good. 1 run, 2 hits, lots of strikeouts, 7 strikeouts, walks 3 as well, but then the bullpen was absolutely awesome. Gastelum, Graceffo, Soriano, Stanek, O'Brien all came in, and those 5 pitchers combined to throw 5 innings, giving up just 1 hit. The only hit given up by a relief pitcher today came from Ryan Stanek, who also had a strikeout. As a staff today, Cardinals pitchers record 15 strikeouts. Who knew that Alec Burleson's 2-run double in the first inning was going to account for all the runs scoring, but that's exactly what happens. By the way, Alec Burleson, now 92 RBIs. 2-1, the final score. We'll take a break, and when we return, we're going back through the game with all of the highlights. It's the Mercy Cardinals postgame show on the Cardinals Radio Network, powered by Graybar.
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0: One, Cardinals get the win against Cincinnati in game one of a doubleheader. This is the Mercy Cardinals postgame show on the Cardinals Radio Network. Let's go back through the game with the highlights, the pitching matchup today. Quinn Matthews getting called up from AAA Memphis as the 26th man for the doubleheader. He starts for St. Louis. Kent Emanuel on the mound for the Reds. Cardinals top of the first inning. Joshua Baez in the leadoff spot with the Cardinals today, giving J.J. Weatherholt the day off against the lefty. Baez is in the leadoff spot. He's hit by a pitch and then Ivan Herrera walk. So very quickly, runners on at first and second. And with one out, it is Alec Burleson at the plate.
10: The kick and the pitch. Burleson rips it down the right field line. That ball's going to the wall. Baez is going to score. Picking it up, Marte being waved around. Here comes Herrera. And the ball gets away from the second baseman, McLean, who was the cutoff man. The Cardinals have a two-run double from Alec Burleson to open up the day-night doubleheader in Cincinnati.
0: Didn't know it at the time, but that would be the extent of the run scoring for the Cardinals. Bottom of the first, Reds come to the plate for the first time. Quinn Matthews takes the mound for the Cardinals. He faces off against Ellie De La Cruz, Sal Stewart, and Tyler Stevenson.
10: Quinn Matthews with the sign from Pedro Pajes. The pitch. Swing and a miss! He came back to strike out De La Cruz, who has struck out 125 times. The 1-2 pitch. Swing and a miss! He struck him out. De La Cruz struck out. Sal Stewart struck out. The pitch. Stevenson swings and he strikes out, missing the four-seamer at 95.
0: Good work from Quinn Matthews, striking out all three batters that he faces in the bottom of the first, and the game goes to the top of the second. The leadoff hitter in the second inning for the Cardinals is Blaze Jordan.
11: I wanted to have him as my pick to click, and I didn't want to seem like I was calling it too late.
10: There's a swing and a drive to center field. That's it, deep back toward the wall, and the ball goes off the wall, and here is Jordan going for another triple. He's in there safely. Dane Myers hit the wall, the ball hit the wall, and then Jordan kept on running for his fourth triple.
0: Which leads the Cardinals, and he certainly does not have as much time as anybody else. You would not have thought that Blaze Jordan was going to be the Cardinals' team leader in triples, but he is, and good for him. He's on at third, nobody out. Great run scoring situation for the Cardinals. However, Everson Pereira would ground out where the runner could not advance. Pedro Pajes strikes out, and Joshua Baez, the final hope in the inning for the Cardinals.
10: The pitch. A swing, and there's a line drive to center, but right to Dane Myers, who makes the catch above his cap. Baez smoked that one.
0: Yeah, he did, but unfortunately for the Cardinals, it does not go for a hit, and it remains 2-0. So Quinn Matthews back out on the mound for his second inning of work, and the first batter he faces is Eugenio Suarez.
10: He holds the bat right down on the knob. Batting 205 this year, he swings and misses the changeup, and that's four batters up, four strikeouts for Quinn Matthews.
0: All right, there you go. Another strikeout as Eugenio Suarez goes down. Four outs, four strikeouts, as John said, and the Quinn Matthews is just continuing to roll. However, Dane Myers would get a base hit, and then Michael Tolley would walk. So runners on at first and second for Matt McLean. He walks. Bases loaded, nobody out, and Noelvi Marte at the plate.
10: The pitch, a swing, and the ball is popped up. Foul territory, first base side. Burleson says it's all mine. He has it. That's a big out, two down.
11: Sure
10: and
11: is.
10: Key Brian Hayes coming up.
0: Yeah, huge out right there, but you still got to get the third out. That was Key Brian Hayes at the plate.
10: Let's see what Matthews and Pajes have in mind on 2-2. Ground ball to third. Nice high hop. Blaze Jordan throws out his counterpart, and Matthews, who ran into a speed bump, gets out of trouble, leaving the bases loaded.
0: Cardinals would have another opportunity in the top of the third. Ivan Herrera leads the inning off by walking, and then with one out, Alec Burleson gets a base hit. Runners on at first and second for Jose Fermin.
11: Reds looking for a double play. Herrera and Burley take their leads. The next pitch is grounded up the middle. That's right to the second baseman. Takes it himself on to first, and they got him. A four unassisted double play.
0: So there you go. That would set things up with Fermin grounding into a double play. Cardinals are unable to score in the third inning despite having a couple on, and it remains a 2-0 game. Cardinals, again, will get two runners on and strand two runners in the fourth inning as well. Game would get a little bit tighter in the fourth. The leadoff hitter in the inning for Cincinnati is Dane Myers.
11: The wind and the pitch, and that is hammered to left field. That should be in the upper deck. It doesn't quite get there, but it's a home run for Myers, who has both of the Reds' hits in this game, gets the Reds on the board. It's 2-1 St. Louis.
0: So Dane Myers hits the home run. As Ricky said, it's just a little bit tighter. All of a sudden, it's a one-run game. Michael Tolia would strike out. Matt McClain would ground out. And then it's Noelvi Marte at the plate.
11: Another payoff pitch coming up. And here it comes. 3-2 pitch. Swing and a miss. He struck him out. A good finish to the inning for Quinn Matthews, who picked up strikeout number 7.
0: 2-1 as the game does go to the fifth inning. In the fifth, Jordan Walker had a one-out double, but nothing more. Bottom of the fifth inning, day was done for Quinn Matthews. Four pretty good innings for him, although that pitch count really got him. Luis Gastelum would come on to pitch for St. Louis, and the first two batters he would face off against are Ke'Bryan Hayes and Ellie De La Cruz.
12: Another one on the way, swing and a miss, and he chased the changeup, and he's down on strikes. That would be the first strikeout for Luis this afternoon as he waits on the next pitch, and it's a strike three call. Down on strikes he goes for the third time this afternoon. And for Gastelum, it's gotten off to a good start for him. Two strikeouts so far in the inning.
0: Sal Stewart would line out, and Gastelum would have a 1-2-3 fifth. Cardinals would go down 1-2-3 in their half of the sixth inning. Gordon Graceffa would come on to pitch in the sixth inning. He would throw a scoreless frame, so the game goes to the seventh. In the seventh inning, the Cardinals, again, they have a bit of a threat with two outs. Ivan Herrera walks, then Jordan Walker singles. Runners on at first and second with Alec Burleson at the plate.
11: Hoping for a chance here. Two balls, two strikes, two outs, and two on. The pitch to Burley is hit in the air to right field. Actually, the second baseman backing up. He's going to catch it in shallow right. That's McClain, and the inning comes to a close.
0: So the Cardinals strand two. Game goes to the bottom of the seventh inning as the new pitcher is George Soriano. He gets Michael Tolia to line out and Matt McClain to ground out. Two outs, and it is once again Marte standing in.
11: Next pitch from Soriano. A swing and a miss. He struck him out. He gets Marte, and the Cardinals have struck out 12 Reds through the first seven innings of play.
0: Ryan Stanek would pitch the eighth inning for the Cardinals, and he would give up a double to Sal Stewart with two outs. So Stewart is on at second, on in scoring position, and it is Tyler Stevenson with an opportunity to tie the game up.
10: Stevenson has good power. He swings and taps that one slowly. Stanek gets to it, takes it to the bag himself. The ball was tapped between the mound and first base. Stanek picked it up and gets the out on Stevenson.
0: So Stanek does a really good job of getting out of the inning and working around the double from Sal Stewart. Game goes to the ninth inning. Nothing doing for the Cardinals in the top of the ninth. So Riley O'Brien comes on to pitch in the bottom of the inning, holding a one-run lead. First batter he faces off against, Eugenio Suarez.
10: The two-strike pitch. Swing and a miss. He gets him with a sweeper. One gone in the ninth inning with the Cardinals leading in Cincinnati 2-1.
0: That brings up Dane Myers.
10: Nobody on base. The payoff pitch. Strike three called, and he tried to challenge it. Sorry, you're out of challenges. Two down.
0: And then with two outs, as John said, it's Michael Tolia.
10: The Reds are down to their last strike. The 0-2 pitch for Tolia. Strike three called for a Redbird winner. Riley O'Brien strikes out the side, and this ball game has come to an end. And Ricky, who would have thought the two runs in the first inning for the Cardinals would stand up?
0: 2-1 the final score as the Cardinals go to 64-61. The Reds, they drop to 59-65. Winning totals for St. Louis, 2 runs, 7 hits, no errors. They leave 9, going 1-for-13 with runners in scoring position. Cincinnati, 1 run, 3 hits, no errors. They leave 5. Winning pitcher Gastelum, he is 3-2. The loss to Emmanuel, he drops to 0-1. Riley O'Brien gets the save. With that save, it does mean another $100 donation from Missouri Farm Bureau Insurance to Feeding Missouri, teaming up to end hunger throughout the state. That was O'Brien's 31st save this year. 1 home run hit, Myers hitting his 4th of the year. Game goes 2 hours and 40 minutes, played in front of an announced crowd of 20,434 folks at Great American Ballpark in Cincinnati. Cardinals get the win over the Reds by a 2-1 score. We'll take a break. We'll have more in just a moment as we roll on with the Mercy Cardinals postgame show on the Cardinals Radio Network, powered by Graybar.
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7: Hello everyone, this is Matt Broniker for Russ Broniker Cadillac Buick and GMC in Effingham. I guess after 43 years in business, the time was bound to come that some of our work family members were going to enter into retirement. As sad as it is to see them leave, we are excited with the prospect of adding to our work family. This is an open invitation if you are interested in a position at our dealership to please stop by and see what we all have to offer. We look forward to meeting you. As always, God's continued blessings to you and yours.
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0: 2-1 as the Cardinals. They beat Cincinnati today, and they do a nice job with it as they are able to make two runs hold up after they scored two runs the first inning. Yvonne Herrera had an interesting day. He goes 0-for-2, but he does score one of the Cardinals' two runs today, and he walks on three separate occasions. He is our star of the game, and just a few moments ago, he caught up with Mike Claiborne.
1: Well, Yvonne Herrera reaching base on a regular basis these days. I know it's the walks, but it seems like you're seeing the ball as well as you've seen it all season.
2: Yeah, man, I feel really good at the play, just trying to keep it simple, kind of less movement, making me see the ball better. You know, I feel like I took really good at bats today, and you know, I continue to do that. I hope the team win. That's what we care about, and you know, win this game is really important for us.
1: Yeah, I mean, when you start spitting on certain pitches, that tells me that you're seeing it, and the next thing you know, you're going to go to the right center, then left center, and the next thing you know, you're going to get on that run like we've seen you do in the past.
2: Yeah, I mean, like I say, just like when you keep it simple, I think I can stay more inside the ball. I can go both sides of the field, and you know, give me a little more marginal error. You know, just stay inside, can get a couple bases, backside, bloopers, you know, all of that counts. And, you know, hopefully, you know, like I said, I feel good. Just continue doing what I'm doing. And, you know, hopefully I go in one of those runs.
1: What do you like about this ball club right now? You guys have been slugging the last couple of days. And then today, you get two runs early. And then all of a sudden, it's good pitching and good defense.
2: Yeah, exactly. I mean, we're going to have those days when we had to fight to win the game. You know, they had their chances to score. We had some. We didn't capitalize on them, but they didn't either. So we got great pitching today. You know, we score early, and that's why I give it the win. At the end of the day, it don't matter how we do it. It's just to win the game.
1: Might as well try and get the next one now, right?
2: Yeah, in the next four.
1: There you go. Nice work.
0: Klaibs, Yvonne, thank you for that. Cardinals win over Cincinnati 2-1. 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

0: Freddie Coleman. It is Reggae Monday. Freddie and Harry on Sirius XM Channel 80, as well as Tune In. Don't forget to tell that smart speaker as well. 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You had a chance to watch your NFL team over the preseason weekend. What was your first impression, either good or bad, of them?
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1: 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That's 1-888-729-3776.
0: What was your first impression of your NFL team at this first preseason game? We'll hear from you in about 10 minutes at 888-729-3776. Because you're a Cleveland Browns fan, you're tired of having repeat first impressions involving the quarterback position. The two participants this time around, Deshaun Watson and Shedeur Sanders. Now on Saturday, Deshaun Watson, 11 of 15, 126 yards, lost a fumble on 6 drives, all in the first half. Shedeur Sanders, he played in the second half, 6 of 11, 79 yards passing, an interception on all 3 drives that he played in the second half. Check out what Todd Monken had to say about the plot is with Deshaun Watson and when we can expect who's going to be named the starter.
3: I mean, it was so cool to watch him play. I mean, I get all of the frustration by fans, himself, but for him to come back and work like he did is an unbelievable credit to him. And then they go out there, he was having fun today. And that is so cool. And I thought he really functioned at a high level. Certainly, we don't want to be taking timeouts. We sure as heck can't take delay games, okay? But it was fun watching it play and watching us put the next step forward and see where we're at.
4: Would I like to have a decision today? Of course. Would I like a decision by next Monday? Of course. Oh, I'd love to have that decision. And we'll see. We've got a lot of football this week. We've already had a lot of football. We've got 4 days of practice and a game that all adds into any decision with the roster and who the starters are. Some are further along than others, right? We already know. That's part of it. And I'm okay. By the time we get to next week, that'd be great. We can start planning that way, have some practices, and then here we go.
5: Embarrassing. That's it. Embarrassing. What else you want to talk about? I don't know how else to describe the idea that Todd Monken, as head coach, mm-hmm. is making the least convincing arguments possible mm-hmm. that he believes in Deshaun Watson.
0: Mm-hmm.
5: This is a waste of everybody's time. And I've been saying it for a little while, Freddie. The Cleveland Browns, one of the most embarrassing franchises we've ever seen in sports. You can agree with that. I don't think that's a controversial
0: definitely take. At the quarterback position, but carry right. on.
5: Not a hot take. Fielding Deshaun Watson in week 1 as your starting quarterback is the most embarrassing thing the Cleveland Browns have ever done.
0: Which is saying something for this organization.
5: Which is saying a whole lot. There's nothing more embarrassing than that.
0: I'm not going to say that you're wrong, but I warn people, the minute that Todd Monken got the head coaching job, and they asked about the quarterback position, he was praising Deshaun Watson like Deshaun Watson just got drafted. Like Deshaun Watson was his top 10, top 5 pick that they couldn't wait to get on the football field. And I said, I know that they owe him all that money, and they believe that this is our return on investment. They're willing to risk that, hey, we don't care about what Shedeur Sanders looks like. It's a case of we're going to put this guy out there at those prices, and we'll see what he can do. And if it doesn't work out, so be it. We got to pay him that money anyway. But the minute that he looked like that on Saturday, I said he's already laid it. He's already sealed up the job, at least for opening day.
5: He laid out. He got his opening day outfit laid out like Shannon did at NABJ. Because we know that. You know what it is. Look, so Freddie,
0: mm-hmm.
5: the Miami Dolphins mm-hmm. also owed their quarterback
0: mm-hmm.
5: a lot of money.
0: Yep.
5: What'd they do?
0: They got rid of him.
5: Moved on from him.
0: Mm-hmm.
5: You return. There is no return on your investment. You are trying to squeeze $30 million, $40 million out of worth from a quarterback that has not been good
0: yeah.
5: in half a decade.
0: I agree.
5: Who has not been good anytime you've seen him with the football in his hand in a very long time. When the Cleveland Browns fans cheered when this man went down with an injury. And oh, by the way, another reason people are cheering when he goes down with injuries, because nobody likes the dude. Nobody likes the dude. And it's not bad attitudes, not bad press conference. This dude has allegations out there in the world of doing some of the most repugnant things you could imagine somebody doing. We're not going to talk about Deshaun Watson and X's and O's and passes and incompletions and QBR without talking about the fact that this dude also has this cloud hanging over him, which is a bunch of terrible stuff. And the Cleveland Browns think the best investment of him is to roll him out there in week one instead of paying that man to get the hell up out your locker room. Well, like, if you told me that I had to deal with this dude, I would say keep your $30 million. My investment, what I'm investing in, is moving forward. And I will pay this dude $30 million, and I'll give him a little tip to get the hell up out of my organization, never come back in my locker room. The Browns are doing the opposite, and that's why this is embarrassing.
0: Why are you surprised? I get it that you're upset about it. The line is long there.
5: Yeah.
0: But why are you surprised? Because you know this, David, in all the years that you and I have covered sports, foul sports, been sports fans, winning is the ultimate amnesia pill and the ultimate sanitizer. Let Deshaun Watson go out there and the Cleveland Browns start 5-2. There's not going to be one mention of the allegations that are still out there when he accrued those allegations when he played for Houston Texans. I'm not absolving him of anything. I'm not trying to candy coat this. I'm just stating what it is. If you have a talent, if you have ability that somebody believes in enough, especially the quarterback position, they'll spin doctor the hell out of that thing with Deshaun Watson. And that's exactly what Todd Monken did the minute he got the job. I can't wait. For example, Shedeur Sanders is going to start next week, getting a chance to be the starters. If Shedeur Sanders goes 11 for 15, a buck 26, and throws a touchdown, I want to hear what Todd Monken has to say. Because it better sound the same that it sounded like when Deshaun Watson had the same kind of numbers. Todd Monken basically told everybody, man, that's Deshaun Watson. Ooh, that's my boy, Blue. Man, oh, man. If Shedeur Sanders puts up better numbers or the same amount of numbers, he goes, well, he could work on some things. It tells me exactly why this continues to be the Browns Brownsing. In the history of Brownsing and things involving the quarterback position, this is par for the course that Deshaun Watson more than likely will be the opening day starter.
5: Well, that's the thing, Fred. You talked about the winning as the antidote and all that stuff. Like, I felt like I would be in a vacuum if this dude were good. If this dude were good, people would be saying, get over it. Just all the stuff you're saying. If I thought for a second he could lead a team to 5-2, then people would be okay with it. Nobody believes this dude can lead the Browns to 5-2. That's different. Like, that's the difference. It's not like this is an all-world football player and he has all the talent in the world, and you just got to say, hey, man, got to take the good with the bad. It's what it is, but shoot, this is the best we got. He's not the best you got. Like, I can't, there's like, even if you take away all that stuff, there's just not a situation in which you have a quarterback who has had a chance to prove himself over all these years, who has not been good, and then you have a young quarterback who you don't really know what you have in him. Like, I don't know how good Shedeur Sanders is.
0: Well, put it this way.
5: I don't know if he's going to be a could be all pro. I don't even know if he deserves to be in the league. Mm-hmm. I don't know anything about this dude. We haven't seen enough, and the Browns are not letting us see enough of him.
0: No doubt about that. But he's David Dennis Jr. for Harry Douglas and Freddie Coleman. It's Reggae Monday, Freddie and Harry on ESPN Radio and the ESPN app. I'm not going to argue with you about this because I'm with you. I hear you. But here on planet Earth, when you got a talent that people believe in, that doesn't matter to the Cleveland Browns.
5: Who believes in them?
0: You know why? Here's why they believe in them. Because they saw what they saw before all this happened to the Houston Texans. When Deshaun Watson was at his best, that guy was close to being a lead quarterback in the National Football League. The Cleveland Browns are living back in 2020, 2019, involving this guy. And any hint that they get that could be somewhere that reminds of what he used to be, they're willing to one run with that hint more than giving Shedeur Sanders a chance. That tells exactly what they think of Shedeur Sanders. They don't believe he's quarterback enough to be in charge of this franchise, even though, in my opinion and everybody else's opinion, he was underdrafted last year going into the fifth round. The Cleveland Browns are like, well, so what? We got a new head coach, and our starting quarterback more than likely is playing college football this year in 2026. They are willing to sacrifice any ability to evaluate the Shedeur Sanders situation to see if he can or can't be, because they're like, look, we can get a better quarterback next year. If Deshaun Watson's a starter week one and he doesn't pan out, we throw Shedeur out there, he doesn't pan out, doesn't matter to the Browns, because they believe the starting quarterback in the future is playing on the college football field somewhere starting this Saturday. That's what it comes down to.
5: So why even throw Deshaun Watson out there?
0: Because they're not going to pay him not to do anything.
5: They're not doing it. You're not paying him not to do anything. You're paying him to leave. You're paying him to leave.
0: Come on.
5: Freddie, you've been married a long time, and it's beautiful if you're married a long time. Mm-hmm. Call your divorce friends and tell them how much money they're willing to pay to get so-and-so out their house.
0: Absolutely. The difference is this is a wife they paid all that guaranteed money to, and they want to see what kind of return on investment they want to get. They're not going to pay their wife to leave. They're going to pay their wife to stay to see exactly what she can do with Deshaun Watson. That's the difference.
5: But a lot of people pay their spouses to leave, and they don't say, hey, I done paid you. Go ahead and keep on doing the laundry while you're here. No, you got to go.
0: Exactly.
5: Everybody, you got to go. And that, like, it is worth more. Ask your friend, any friend, male, female, whoever it is,
0: right. Mm-hmm.
5: When that thing was done, mm-hmm. was it worth the money to get them out the hell about your house? And to a person, they all going to say it was worth it.
0: And to spin it the other way, the Browns think this way. We're going to keep her because it's cheaper. That's how they look at it.
5: You're going to make $40 million in Shador Sanders jerseys if you start him in week one. Well, $40 million in Shador Sanders
0: At this point, we're never going to find out. You know why? Because they ain't starting week one. Unless he goes 18 for 18 in the next game.
5: They still won't do it.
0: And they still
5: There's
0: won't
5: no
0: do
5: way
0: it.
5: He starts on one.
0: They've already told us, like Uncle Freddie tried to tell y'all for the last couple of months, about Deshaun Watson and Shador Sanders and QB1. He is David Dennis Jr. I'm Freddie Coleman. Always appreciate you joining us on Reggae Monday, Freddie and Harry. 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
14: 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That's hit deep to right center. Polanco at the wall. It's a gunner! A Redbird winner!
15: Right-handed hitter waits. Another one on the way. There's a high fly ball to left field. Back at the track. This ball is gone!
16: That is back-to-back, Jack. And listen to this crowd. They're over happy. 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
17: We just talking a few moments ago, Cardinals Reds playing two games today. Welcome back into St. Louis Cardinals baseball and into another edition of Ameren Total Access here on the Cardinals Radio Network. The voice of the Cardinals, John Rooney, along with Rick Yordan and Mike Claiborne, they are all in Cincinnati. My name is Matt Pauley, coming your way from St. Louis, and we're hoping for a Cardinals doubleheader sweep today after they won game one by a 2-1 score. In case you missed any of it, let's relive the first part of today with today's replay.
14: The kick and the pitch. Burleson rips it down the right field line. That ball's going to the wall. Baez is going to score. Picking it up, Marte being waved around. Here comes Herrera. and the ball gets away from the second baseman McLean, who was the cutoff man. The Cardinals have a two-run double from Alec Burleson to open up the day-night doubleheader in Cincinnati. The pitch. Swing and a miss. He came back to strike out De La Cruz, who has struck out 125 times. The 1-2 pitch. Swing and a miss. He struck him out. De La Cruz struck out. Sal Stewart struck out. The pitch. Stevenson swings and he strikes out, missing the four-seamer at 95. There's a swing and a drive to center field. That's it. Deep back toward the wall. And the ball goes off the wall. And here is Jordan going for another triple. He's in there safely. Dane Myers hit the wall. The ball hit the wall. And then Jordan kept on running for his fourth triple. Batting 205 this year, he swings and misses the changeup, and that's four batters up, four strikeouts for Quinn Matthews. Ground ball to third. Nice high hop. Blaze Jordan throws out his counterpart, and Matthews, who ran into a speed bump, gets out of trouble, leaving the bases loaded.
18: Next pitch is a swing and a miss, and the bat goes flying just past the camera well. He had great distance on that bat, but he picks up a strikeout. And it's 5-4 Quinn Matthews. Another payoff pitch coming up, and here it comes. 3-2 pitch, swing, and a miss. He struck him out. A good finish to the inning for Quinn Matthews, who picked up strikeout number 7.
19: Another one on the way. Swing and a miss, and he chased the changeup, and he's down on strikes. That'll be the first strikeout for Luis this afternoon as he waits on the next pitch. And it's a strike 3 call. Down on strikes, he goes for the third time this afternoon. And for Gastelum, it's gotten off to a good start for him. Two strikeouts so far in the inning. Pauses, now comes to the plate. Check swing, did he go? Yes, he did. Strikeout. Now the ball gets away from Pajes, and he throws down to Burleson for the out. So strikeout, 2-3, to lead things off here at the bottom of the sixth.
18: Next pitch from Soriano, a swing and a miss. He struck him out. He gets Marte. And the Cardinals have struck out 12 Reds through the first 7 innings of play.
14: Stevenson has good power. He swings and taps that one slowly. Stanek gets to it, takes it to the bag himself. The ball was tapped between the mound and first base. Stanek picked it up and gets the out on Stevenson.
18: A 2-strike pitch.
14: Swing and a miss. He gets it with a sweeper. One gone in the ninth inning with the Cardinals leading in Cincinnati 2-1.
18: Nobody on base.
14: The payoff pitch. Swing 3 called, and he tried to challenge it. Sorry, you're out of challenges. 2 down.
18: The Reds are down to their last strike. The 0-2 pitch for Tolia.
14: Strike 3 call for a Redbird winner. Riley O'Brien strikes out the side, and this ballgame has come to an end. And Ricky, who would have thought the 2 runs in the first inning for the Cardinals would stand up.
17: And that does bring us to this game after the Cardinals win game 1 by a 2-1 score. The pitching matchup, Andre Pallante going for St. Louis, 12-6, 3.46 ERA, has a sub-1 ERA in the month of August, and over his last 5 starts, he is 2-0 with a 1.80 ERA. He has a career 8-4 record with a 2.18 ERA, 60 strikeouts in 21 appearances against the Reds over his career, and he is looking to continue to have some success against them. He pitched against them on July 25th when he went 7 scoreless innings, giving up just 2 hits. Also pitched against them back on May 23rd, where he gave up just 1 run in 6 innings of work. It'll be Rhett Lauder making the start today for the Cincinnati Reds. He comes in with a 4-8 record of 5.15 ERA. He has given up 2 runs or less in each of his last 4 appearances. Career numbers against the Cardinals, 1-0 with a 1.38 ERA, 11 strikeouts in 3 appearances. This is going to be his 3rd appearance against them this season, and so far this year he's given up a total of 2 runs over 8 innings. We'll take a break, and when we come back, generally we would hear from Oliver Marmol, but today we're going to hear from his bench coach, Daniel Descalso. We'll talk with Klaibs. That's coming up in just a moment. It's the Cardinals and Reds, game 2 of a doubleheader. This is Ameren Total Access on the Cardinals Radio Network, powered by Graybar.
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24: Well, we have a chance to visit with Danny Descalzo. You're going to pinch hit for Ali because we normally talk to him, and I'm tired of talking to him. He's tired of talking to me. But anyway, it's nothing like getting the first one of a doubleheader.
25: Yeah, you know, quick turnaround. You don't usually have doubleheader first day of the series, but you know, it's nice to get that first one. Hopefully, now we're set up for the sweep.
24: So, how do you set up your pitching at this point? Because you use quite a few guys to get that first win.
25: Yeah, I think the approach we took was find a way to win the first one, and then you figure out the second one when we get there. We got Andre throwing game two. He's done a really nice job going deep into ball games for us this year, and we'll rely on the guys that didn't pitch in game one to finish it for game two.
24: I know there was an issue going on with the umpires. Was there a technical breakdown or something when Ali went, because they never explained it to anybody?
25: Yeah, at some point during the game, our video room lost power, so we didn't have the ability to call on the phone down there, and Chad and his crew in there didn't have any replay. All we had was the broadcast, so the umpires were going to allow us a little extra time if we needed a challenge, but no challenge plays came about, and we were able to get back and rolling.
24: What is it about this ball club? You guys can go out and slug one day, and then you can come out today, give up one run, and still play a complete game.
25: Yeah, you know, that's baseball. Some days you come out and score 11 runs. Other days you score two and get a fantastic pitching performance. You know, Quinn was working hard out there. Worked out some jams, but it was nice to see him, punch out a bunch of guys today. And the bullpen did an outstanding job. So we can find a lot of different ways to win games.
24: You are the bench coach, and that means you are the man who has to pay attention to detail in every aspect and always have an answer when the manager looks at you. What's been the most fun part about watching this team play this season? Because we've seen growth right in front of our eyes.
25: Yeah, I think the fun part for us is watching some of these young guys have success when maybe everyone outside of this room wasn't counting on that. And so when you're a young player and you're trying to establish yourself in this league as an individual and as a part of a winning team, a winning culture, when you have some success early, you can kind of build on that. That's when you can really start to take advantage and grow as a player.
24: From a lineup perspective, it hasn't been posted yet, but I'm getting the feeling that everybody who didn't play in the first game will probably be playing this game, and you'll get some other guys off their feet.
25: Yeah, there'll be an opportunity to move some guys around. You saw, JJ had first part of the game one off, so he'll be in there, maybe seeing different DH, but we'll go out and figure it. We have a game plan. We'll go check with the manager and make sure we want to stick to it, and then we'll get the lineup out for game two.
24: Thank you, sir, for the time. You know what? You're almost better than that guy. Don't test between you and me.
25: Appreciate it, Clips.
26: Thank you.
17: Ollie Daniel, thank you for that. I can tell you what the Cardinals lineup looks like for Game 2. J.J. Weatherholt, after getting the day off in Game 1, is leading off at second. Yvonne Herrera will catch the second game. Alec Burleson at first base, batting third. Batting fourth, the DH, Jordan Walker. Joshua Baez will start in right field. He's the five-hitter. Nathan Church in center field, batting sixth. Mason Wynn, the shortstop. He's the seven-hitter. Brian Torres gets the start in left field today, batting eighth. And batting ninth, the third baseman, Blaze Jordan. They'll face off against right-hander Rhett Lauder, with Andre Pallante going for the Cardinals. Not a lot going on when it comes to the Cardinals minor league system, but we'll give you an update on where everybody's at and what's going to be coming up there. We'll do that in just a moment. This is Ameren Total Access on the Cardinals Radio Network, powered by Graybar.
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0: Cardinals and Reds, game two of a doubleheader. Welcome back in. This is Ameren Total Access. Cardinals won the first game today by a 2-1 score. Not a lot to tell you about what's going on across the Cardinals minor league system. Monday is a day off for the full season affiliates. Tomorrow, AAA Memphis is going to be home against Jacksonville. Memphis this year overall has a record of 67-53, had a great first half and locked in a playoff spot. In the second half, they are 20-25. As far as double A goes, Springfield plays at Arkansas coming up tomorrow. Springfield overall is 58-55, but in the second half, they lead the Texas League's Northern Division at 27-18. They've got the best record in not just the Northern Division, but they are tied for the best record in the Texas League in the second half of the season. High A Peoria plays at Lansing coming up tomorrow. Peoria's second half numbers, they're 23-24. However, in a stacked Western Division of the Midwest League, that puts them in second to last place. And then the Palm Beach Cardinals, they're going to get back at it tomorrow. They'll be at home against Fort Myers. Palm Beach has a 23-25 second half record. That puts them in second place in the Eastern Division of the Florida State League. Cardinals and Reds tonight. We'll take a break, and when we come back, we'll go to Great American Ballpark to go inside the clubhouse. That's up next. Excuse me, inside the park. I beg your pardon. Inside the park. That's what's up next on Ameren Total Access here on the Cardinals Radio Network, powered by Graybar.
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10: We're inside the ballpark here at Great American Ballpark in Cincinnati. Game two between the Cardinals and the Cincinnati Reds just around the corner. Along with the voice of the Cardinals, John Rooney and Ricky Horton, I'm Mike Claiborne, and we had some fun in the first game. Not as many runs as we thought, but we got the job done.
11: I thought it would be a 9-7 game, frankly, when I saw that you have two pitchers that have had very little experience. In fact, next to none for Quinn Matthews on the Cardinals side, and their pitcher, who's never made a big league start. He's 34 years of age in this ballpark. John, I'm stunned the way the game turned out, but very pleased with it as well.
12: Well, the Cardinals had many opportunities to add to a 2-0 and then a 2-1 lead, but the pitching made it stand up. That's the impressive thing. Going back over the last 3 or 4 days, the relief pitching, in fact, going back to the Phillies series, relief pitching gave the Cardinals a chance to come back in the game they lost to the Phillies, and then helped them beat the Phillies two, and then win 2 out of 3 against the Cubs, and certainly win this game today.
11: Can't win 10 out of 14 games, Claibs, unless your bullpen's good, and it has been.
10: It has been very good, and it's something that a month ago we were wondering, were we ever going to win another game? But that's how the game works. You have those streaks, and we're having one right now, and they're going to take advantage of it, we hope. I'll tell you something that really stood out. When J.J. Weatherholt pinch hit, and you named the lineup of Weatherholt, Baez, and just down, it's like five guys that you say, okay, here we
11: go. Something could happen.
10: This could be special
11: right
10: here. And we may see this for a while. So it was really fun to see that for the first time. And when you think about some other players that are on the way, I really feel good about the direction now.
11: Yeah, the direction is really good. There's no question the direction is good. I think the Cardinal fan base is really catching on to, you know, what the vision is for this team to develop and get better. And, you know, it's not that there aren't steps backwards. Like we talked, July was not an easy month for the Cardinals, and it wasn't easy month to root for the Cardinals because things just weren't working. The bullpen was not doing very well. Jojo Romero got hurt. So you just had a lot of things that weren't working. But, boy, there's the future's bright in my mind.
12: Oh, I think so. And I also like the versatility that Oliver Marmol has with his lineup now. As Baez is going to play in right field, Jordan Walker is going to get a chance to DH, get off his feet for the second game. And it's Herrera behind the plate. So all three catchers are going to get work behind the plate today. And on the mound, it's Andre Pallante, who has done a marvelous job handcuffing the Reds in his young career.
10: Yeah, that's the one team he has their number already. And the fact that he's done that along with, he gives you innings.
11: Yeah.
10: And you're going to need innings today considering how you used your bullpen in game one.
11: With pitchers with more than 50 innings against the Reds, the only pitcher that has a better ERA is Max Scherzer than Andre Pallante. That's how good he's been against the Reds. The Reds don't like facing him, whether it's out of the pen or in the rotation. But, you know, Pallante has more weapons, 100% right. The slider that he has is much better. The curveball, I think, has gotten better because the slider's better. And, you know, he's able to pitch inside on right-handers. He's got that kind of goofy thing that he throws in on lefties to get that 4-3. I would imagine J.J. Weatherholt's going to be busy here tonight.
10: I don't think there's any doubt, and it'll be interesting to see how things look for Joshua Baez in right field. A little bit of a different setup here. But I'll tell you the other player that I think, well, I'm going to say right now, he's my pick to click.
11: Okay.
10: We did him in the post-game, start of the game. Ivan Herrera is looking at a lot of walks. So that tells me he's seeing the ball really well. And once he starts to see the ball, he can really start turning on some pitches. So I'm going on a limb right now. Ivan Herrera.
11: I'm a little disappointed I didn't say it first. But I'll come up
10: I'll tell
11: with
10: you
11: somebody.
10: What.
11: But I do like your choice. I feel like he is, for the reasons you mentioned, you pointed that out in the first game today, this afternoon, that boy, his eye was good. He was taking close pitches, working those walks.
10: Won a challenge.
11: Yeah, won a challenge. That's kind of the beginning of something. I'm going to go with Jordan Walker. And the reason, he's quietly had 5 hits last 2 games. He's not that quiet. But, I mean, he can't do anything quietly. He stands out. But, you know, 5 hits in the last 2 days, and I feel like, you know, he's going to strike out some. I can live with that if you're doing the kind of producing that he's doing.
12: I'll take Brian Torres.
11: All right.
12: This is where he got his first big league hit and his first major league home run in the same game.
10: Ricky, I tell you what, in lieu of you not being able to have Herrera, tell you what, I'll let you guess the attendance tonight.
11: Oh, I'll do that, but I'll have to think about it, but it'll be a while. I can't guess it before they come in because, you know, weather was a factor, although that seems to not be a factor any longer.
10: Let's hope it's not a factor.
11: Yeah.
10: For Ricky Horton and the voice of the Cardinals, John Rooney, I'm Mike Claiborne, and yes, we are inside the ballpark in Cincinnati.
0: All right, thank you, guys.

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8: Over in mid-August with a chance to go to the playoffs, I think we all would have taken that. So, yeah, they're pitching well. They're hitting the top of the order, starting to do its thing, and we know all about the defense. So, yeah, you're right. Things trending in the right direction.
9: You know what was interesting during the game when Weatherholt came in to pinch hit? It's Weatherholt followed by Baez, followed by Walker, followed by Herrera, those five names right there gives you a feeling like, okay, here we go.
8: Homegrown guys, right? Homegrown guys that have a chance to make an impact, not just in the organization, but with the baseball. It's really an exciting time. I think the obvious Baez debut at Wrigley Field was one of those turn-on-the-light-bulb moments, or hey, we've turned the corner kind of moments, to see a kid go through what he went through professionally and endure that and get here when he was ready. And to have that kind of success early is a great credit to the guys in the organization that helped him along. The best thing is there's more coming, and I think that's what really has us all very excited.
9: You know, the other thing I like about this team, they can play it any way you want it. They can go out and score a bunch of runs. They can play good defense and pitch like we saw in the first game. And then they've shown the ability to come from behind.
8: Yeah, our manager would sure like a 7-0 game every now and then. His hair's getting grayer by the minute. But you're right. You know, the kinds of games that they're playing are really good primers for what playoff baseball is all about if and when you get there. Base runners are rally. One walk can lead to all kinds of problems for a pitching staff. Somebody comes up and is the unexpected hero. Nothing phases them. In fact, in game one today, we saw Ollie and the whole bench just sort of smiling through it when, you know, we're in the eighth inning of the big boys for the Reds were coming up. They've been there, done that, and that's not to say they're taking it for granted, but I think they're growing in confidence, to your point, that they know that they can win whatever the game calls for, which is a really great sign.
9: You know, one of the things I'm looking forward to is watching Palante. You know, he's a guy that gives you length, and